0: All but pulled foul, 2-2.
1: Two hardest hit balls so far for the Cubs. Anthony Rizzo hit an absolute bomb to right, but just foul by about 25, 30 feet. And now Fowler gets an inside heater and smokes this one down the line, but foul.
0: The leg kick and the pitch, low from Bauer. Bauer never does extend the arms above the head. Keeps the glove near the belt buckle as he goes into his windup. He does kick the leg, and the pitch, fly ball right center, playable for Guyer, and the inning comes to an end. Routine fly ball to right. Cubs don't score. We move to inning number 4. Indians 1, Cubs nothing. 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
28: Mark, before you turn the microphone down, it's time to play the Nuveen attendance game, and I will go ahead and get us started tonight. I am going to guess 41,711. Ron, any thoughts?
1: Yep. I am going to guess 42,000 on the nose.
28: And Mark? Is Mark still in the booth?
1: Mark quit. Oh, he's still there.
28: Mark really pondering, rubbing his chin thoughtfully, looking around at the size of the audience, and I think by this time he is ready to make a guess.
27: Pat, thank you. There are exactly 41,713 people in the old ballpark tonight.
28: Do the letters DQ mean anything to you?
27: Oh, no.
1: The final Wrigley Field game, and he gets wheeled.
27: Oh, no. You've got to be kidding me. No.
28: You must
1: it's a good omen. Tonight's going to be a good night for the Cubbies.
27: I'm going home.
28: No, you have the post-game show to do.
27: Oh, yeah, that's right.
28: The rules, and they're very strict and firm. You must be either 50 above or 50 below a previous guesser, and you were only two away from me. Something tells me you were not listening when I made my guess. I'm just going way out on a limb.
27: I was having a very important meeting with Miska back here.
28: Sorry to hear that. Here's the 0-1 pitch to Kipnis. He took a strike. Now he bunts right out in front of the plate. Fair. Ross has it and throws to Rizzo to get him. Kipnis trying to bunt his way on. That ball was only about 4 feet down the third base line. Ross Bear handed the ball, realized he had time, didn't panic, and made a good, strong, accurate throw to Anthony. One down.
1: Yeah, very nice play. And David bouncing out there in a hurry as that ball started to roll back foul, and David just stuck his glove out there to make sure. He made contact with that ball in fair territory and then threw a bullet to Anthony to get Kipnis.
28: 1-0 Indians, fourth inning. The difference, a home run by Jose Ramirez in the second. It came with him batting right-handed. He lofted one to the bleachers in straightaway left. And here's a drive by Lindor to left, shallow and playable for Zobrist. Looking up and now pulling it down, two down.
1: Boy, Lindor cheating on that first pitch fastball inside. He got it on the barrel, but he was underneath it and popped it up. And if you hit a ball that bores through the wind like a line drive, the ball will carry. If you hit a high fly ball or a towering shot, the wind will definitely affect it and keep it in the yard.
28: Here's Napoli, a former teammate of John Lester's in Boston on their world championship team of 2013. Lester fires to Napoli, and he lines one down the left field line, foul. Thinking of the Boston connection, Terry Francona was Lester's manager in 2007 when the Red Sox swept Colorado in the World Series. Lester pitched and was the winner in the clinching Game 4 in the Rocky Mountains. Here's the 0-1. Napoli fouls it away. You realize, Ron, that Terry Francona in the Indian dugout as a World Series manager has a record of 11 wins and only one loss.
1: Yeah. That'll get you a few rings on your fingers, what that'll do.
28: It might get you in Cooperstown someday. Yeah. Probably will. Here's the 0-2. Taken high for a ball. Cleveland this postseason, including all games, they've got 10 wins against only two losses. Cubs trail 1-0 here in game 5. The 1-2 pitch, changeup is down low. Cubs will have the 2, 3, and 4 hitters due up in the bottom of the inning. And the 2-2. Napoli takes down low. And Ron, I would say there's a sense of urgency and great concern from a Cubs standpoint over these next, I would say, 3 innings, roughly, because of the Indians' bullpen. It's a good bullpen. Not to say you can't ever score against them, but they're very tough. You don't want to be behind in the 7th inning. The 3-2 pitch popped up, foul, right side. Rizzo running over toward the first base dugout, calling. He and Ross collide. Ross makes the catch and holds on. The two big men colliding. Ross caught it, tumbled backward, head over heels, but he held on, and the inning comes to an end. 1-2-3 for Lester. Cubs need some runs. We go to the bottom of the 4th. Indians 1, Cubs nothing. 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
27: 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Pat.
28: Mark, it's time for some instant analysis from Ron Coomer. Ron, the Cubs have one hit through 3 innings against Trevor Bauer. What must they do to have more success?
1: Well, you've got to make Bauer get the ball in the zone. We saw some guys swinging at pitches down in the dirt, and that's all on the breaking ball. The other big key that I've seen in this series so far, when you get a good pitch to hit, A, you can't take it, or you can't foul it off. You have to put that ball in play.
28: Indians 1, Cubs nothing. Chris Bryant takes high, ball 1. That instant analysis brought to you by Pennzoil Synthetics, taking synthetic motor oil performance to a whole new level. Bryant takes a strike. Make the switch to Pennzoil Synthetics today. Bryant called out on strikes his first time. 1-for-15 now in the World Series. Trevor Bauer, the right-hander, fires. Fly ball, deep left center field, back toward the wall. He's got a chance.
26: Gone!
1: That's what you do with a fastball in the middle of the plate. You hit a line drive rocket over to the 368 side and left center, and the Cubs are on the board.
28: Chris Bryant with his first World Series home run. It ties the ball game at one as the crowd goes wild here at Wrigley.
1: You think they've been waiting for one of those? Woo!
28: Now, Ron, let's see if that one home run loosens up his teammates. Many times it does have that effect. Here's Rizzo. Anthony drives one in the air. Deep right field. Back toward the wall. That ball is off the vines. Rizzo is trying for a double. The throw offline. Rizzo has a two-bagger. Anthony thought it was gone and did not run all that hard. It was in the indentation of the wall in right. Guyer went back. Didn't realize exactly how much space he had. Rizzo was watching the ball. A good throw to second would have nailed Anthony, but the throw offline, and it's a double for Rizzo.
1: This ball misses the basket, the side angle basket in that well by a matter of inches. If it's hit 5 feet to the left towards right field, right center, it's a home run. But two outstanding swings by the Cubs, one by Bryant, and now one by Rizzo to jumpstart this offense.
28: Ball game tied at one. Everybody on their feet and roaring here at Wrigley. Here's Ben Zobrist. Ball game tied at one. Nobody out, fourth inning. My goodness, is it loud here. Zobrist takes a curve down low. With that home run by Bryant, score big savings on the new Frigidaire Professional Collection at Grand Appliance and TV, the official appliance retail partner of Cubs Radio. A homer by Bryant, a double by Rizzo. Two men who are going to be strong MVP candidates in a couple of weeks. The 1-0 to Zobrist, inside ball two, 2-0.
1: Boy, now Bauer pitching around the plate to Zobrist. Bounced the breaking ball, that fastball, a cutter well inside to Zobrist.
28: Zobrist fly to right his first time. Bauer from the stretch, delivers 2-0. And Zobrist takes down low ball three, 3-0. Addison Russell on deck. Almost has the feel of him working around Zobrist here, Ron.
1: Yeah, it's kind of odd. He's thrown a breaking ball in the dirt, a cutter well off the plate in, and that last pitch, a change up down.
28: Rizzo leads at second. Now the stretch for the 3-0 pitch from Bauer. Zobrist lines a base hit to right. Rizzo goes to third and holds on. The throw by Guyer to the cutoff man. First and third. Nobody out. A surprise swing by Zobrist on 3-0. But Ben was thinking, I might be able to get an extra base hit on this pitch.
1: Yeah, or drive one out of the ballpark. And if you're going to change your pattern when a team's struggling on offense and you go 3-0, this is the time to do it. You're down 3-1 in the World Series, a tie game with a runner in scoring position, and Zoe got a heater down the middle and hit a bullet to right.
28: Three consecutive Cubs hits in the inning. Still nobody out. No activity in the Indian bullpen, but I do see some guys walking around down the right field line. Nobody throwing just yet. Addison Russell at the plate. Lindor, the shortstop, wants to know if they want him to play back or in. And I think they're telling him to stay about halfway. Addison Russell at the plate. A remarkable atmosphere at Wrigley Field. Game tied at one. Runners at first and third. And the pitch by Bauer. Russell hits a chopper slowly. Rizzo heads home. He will score. Throw to first. Not in time. Infield single. Addison Russell. Rizzo scores. Cubs lead 2-1. Still nobody out in the inning.
1: It's a breaking ball to Addison down and away. And he just tops this ball down towards third. Ramirez charges. But because he took a couple extra steps back with two strikes, he comes in to charge this ball. He's got no play. Anthony got a great break off third. The throw to first base, not even close. And Addy with another base hit.
28: Well, the homer by Bryant has led to four consecutive hits now. Bauer was working on a one-hit shutout entering the inning. Now he's just trying to survive this fourth inning. Uprising. The batter is Jason Hayward. Runners at first and second. Hayward swings at a high fastball, doesn't get it.
1: You just wonder, Pat, if what the pitch number was going to be where Bauer might be running out of gas on short rest. He going into this inning had to be somewhere around 45 pitches. Now with all the hits, he's at 58 pitches in a game, and the Cubs have started swinging the bats well.
28: These fans want a big inning. The 0-1, very high. One ball, one strike. Russell with the RBI. Going back to last night now, three straight hits for Addison Russell. Zobrist leads at second, Russell at first. Cubs out hitting the Tribe, 5-1. And now the 1-1 pitch from Bauer. And Hayward swings and fouls it back. He's thrown three high fastballs to Jason. Now it's 1-2, Ron.
1: Napoli was playing right in behind Addison Russell. Addison's going to have to watch for that back pick that we see the Cubs end up working so many times.
28: Brandon Hyde, the first base coach, will try to his best to alert Addison.
1: The problem, though, Pat, is the noise, what you were talking about. Addison probably will not be able to hear Brandon Hyde, the first base coach.
28: Now the 1-2. Hayward fouls it back toward our booth and out of play. Four straight high fastballs. Their game plan is rather obvious to Jason Hayward.
1: Yeah, down he at least can get the barrel of the bat going. You know, and just dropping the head of the bat down, that's where he has his most power. Elevated, his swing gets a little long, and I'm sure that's what they're trying to do is go up and in the strike zone.
28: Cubs leading 2-1, trying to get back in the series. Trying to stay alive in the series is what they're doing. Two men on, nobody out, four straight Cubs hits. Now the 1-2 from Bauer. Here it comes. Check swing on a low breaking ball, strike three. Chris Guccione, the third base umpire, made the call. So four high fastballs and then a curve in the dirt.
1: Yeah, a little change of eye level. This ball down, Hayward definitely swings. Yeah, that ball, he's in front of the plate. Yep, good call by Chris Guccione, third base umpire.
28: Now Javier Baez, let's see if his teammates getting some base hits will allow him to relax a little bit and make some contact. He's been chasing a lot of bad balls. Cubs leading 2-1. The stretch by Bauer. Runners lead at first and second. Baez will take a strike. Javier struck out the first time up, chased a bad ball. Final game at Wrigley Field for this 2016 season. Game 5 of the World Series. Cubs need to win. to force Game 6 in Cleveland on Tuesday night. Baez bunts toward third. Good bunt. That's going to be a base hit. A bunt single by Baez. They're loaded. And now David Ross at the plate with the bags loaded. It was a surprise. Ramirez was playing deep and never even threw the ball anywhere.
1: Yeah, Ramirez.
28: Nicky Callaway, the Indians pitching coach, to the mound. You've got the bags loaded. You've got one away. David Ross grounded out his first time.

0: move in right center and elevate something. So David wants something up and out. The Indians are going to try to roll something soft and get him to roll over.
1: How likely is a bunt in this spot? Not very?
0: I would think probably not, but it is the World Series. You never know.
1: Cubs lead 2-1, bases loaded, one down. Bauer to Ross. Fly ball, left field. It is playable for Santana, but it's deep enough. Tagging is Zobrist. He comes in to score. David Ross with a sacrifice fly. Cubs lead 3-1.
0: Huge at-bat for David, behind in the count. And comes back and gets a pitch he can handle and elevates this ball. It's an inside heater running in, and he gets the head of the bat to it and hits it to deep left. Excellent at-bat. Huge at-bat for the Cubs.
1: Very professional at-bat.
0: Boy, isn't that the truth? Laying off that pitch to drive the count, the breaking ball, laying off it to drive the count to 2-2. Big play.
1: Cubs now lead 3-1. Here's John Lester. Lester called out on strikes his first time. Russell held at second and Baez at first as Zobrist scored on the deep sacrifice fly to left by David Ross. And now the pitch on the way to Lester, and it's inside for a ball. Bauer in the inning flirting with around 30 pitches. It just feels like about 30. And now 71 for the game. One of those innings where almost every single guy doing his job offensively and coming through and helping the situation. The 1-0 to Lester, fouled away, had a good swing, Ron.
0: Yeah, but how about the comment that you've made all year long with this Cubs club? And last year, for that matter, when the offense is scuffling a little bit, which it is doing right now, one big swing of the bat, a home run, jump starts this offense. I would say today is the perfect example of that. Leadoff home run by Bryant.
1: That's the one that got it going. And now Lester trying to keep the inning alive. He's the eighth man to face Trevor Bauer. Two outs, two on, one ball, one strike on John Lester. And now the pitch. Lester swings and fouls it back. The fans over behind the third base bag realize that the camera is going to catch them in the background of some shots. So they are waving almost like extras in a movie.
0: You think they're waving at Bauer maybe when he comes set because he's looking over there?
1: That's exactly what it is.
0: Like the old free throws maybe? Look at him just as he comes set.
1: He's looking over and they're waving at him. You're right, Ron. Here's a pitch. Call strike three. Lester is out on strikes. But the Cubs score three times and they get a standing ovation. Three runs, five hits, and they leave a pair. We go to the fifth inning. It's the Cubs 3 and the Indians 1. Len Casper will join Ron Coomer in a moment. You are listening to the World Series on the Score, presented by AutoZone.
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17: Okay, Mark, thank you. Well, the Cubs, with a 3-run, 5-hit fourth inning, now have their first lead of the night. 3-1 as John Lester will work here in the top half of the fifth. Santana, Ramirez, and Guyer due for Cleveland. John's given up only one hit. That was the Ramirez home run in the second. Santana, a switch batter, batting right-handed, and here we go on the first pitch. Is a strike call. Wind blowing in. Cold night here at Wrigley. The Cubs trying to get back to Cleveland for game six. Lester's 0-1 is off the outside corner. 1-1.
18: 3 runs in an inning for a Cubs will warm up Wrigley Field a little bit, won't it?
17: No doubt.
18: What a big inning for the Cubs.
17: Lester with his slow windup, big leg kick in the 1-1, a swing and a miss, 1-2.
18: Johnny has really had a good breaking ball from the very first hitter of the game. He has broke out the slow breaking ball, and I really don't recall him doing that in any start all season.
17: It's a sign from David Ross. Here's the 1-2 pitch, swing and a line shot out toward the alley in right center, and it'll get down. Santana around first, on his way to second. He'll go head first, and he's safe with a double. Carlos Santana with a leadoff two-bagger, and the Indians have their second hit of the night, and here comes Ramirez, who homered his first time up.
18: Yeah, David Ross wanted to come inside and up and in against Santana, and this ball doesn't quite get in far enough. This guy's a pretty good hitter from both sides of the plate. He got on top of that high fastball and just shot it into the gap in right center.
17: Ramirez with his first career postseason home run back in the second inning. Another switch hitter. The Indians have three in their lineup tonight: Lindor, Santana, and Ramirez. Quarterman pulled in case of a bunt, and high for ball one. Cubs 3, Indians 1. Great to see the Cubs offense give this Wrigley Field crowd a lot to cheer about. Haven't done a whole lot the first two games here in this series. Outside for a ball, 2-0.
18: Yeah, 5 hits and a sacrifice fly in that third inning, so that was definitely vintage Cubs offense of what we've seen all year. Things getting, the offense and good swings getting contagious.
17: Lester behind in the count, 2-0. Quick look at the runner at second, now the pitch. There's a strike, 2-1. Outfield plays Ramirez pretty much straight away. Not too much shifting on the infield. Baez is shaded toward the middle at second. And they're back on the corners now. The 2-1 pitch, high and away, 3-1. Did you see the story Terry Francona told before the game today? He could not fall asleep in the Indians team hotel last night. So in the wee hours of the morning, he said he ordered $44 worth of ice cream. 2 orders of chocolate, 2 orders of vanilla. Here's the 3-1 from Lester, and a bouncer left side. It'll be scooped by Russell, and the throw just in time. He bounced the throw. Rizzo dug it out. On the play, Santana advanced to third because the ball was softly hit. And that's the first out of the inning.
18: Boy, Addy comes in and fields this ball on a dead run. Has to try to break down his footwork and just get rid of this ball. He throws it from below his waist on the run. Throws a little sinker to Anthony, and he makes a great pick. That's the second unbelievable pick Anthony has made at first base today.
17: So a runner at third with one out now, Brandon Guyer. And it looks like Joe's telling Bryant the move back at third. Rizzo in at first, but the other three infielders are playing deep. Cubs lead by 2. The Indians have a runner 90 feet away with one out. And the first pitch is low and in. Tito added that to keep things healthy, He ordered berries
18: of course
17: to go with the ice

0: cream and a diet soda. The 1-0 from Lester. Strike called. It's 1-1. He was asked, what did the room service people say when he called in the order? And the reply was, how many people?
1: Tito, one of the great personalities in our game. He was my manager in AA in Birmingham, Alabama. Just a great guy.
0: 1-1, swing and a miss by Guyer. It's 1-2. Strikeout would be big here, Ron.
1: Well, it sure would. It was a great pitch. The two-strike pitch up and in the strike zone to Guyer. That one really tied him up.
0: The catcher, Perez, is on deck. 1-2 on Guyer. Here it comes. Off the outside corner. Not by a whole lot. 2-2.
1: David Ross held it there for just a second. No argument at all by John Lester. Johnny knew it and missed the corner by a couple inches.
0: It looks like Mike Clevenger, who was getting loose in the last half inning, is getting ready again with the pitcher spot coming up shortly. 2-2 to Guyer, outside again, and it's full, 3-2. One other note about the Indians to keep in mind for later in the game. Outfielder Lonnie Chisenhall dealing with a stomach illness, and Ron, they sent him home a few hours before the game because they didn't want him to get his teammates sick.
1: No.
0: So we're not sure if he's available off the bench later tonight. Maybe he ate the ice cream. 3-2 from Lester is fouled. And we'll try it again.
1: $44 of ice cream berries and a diet pop.
0: How does that sound at 3:30, 4 o'clock in the morning?
1: Oof. Only Tito. It's just great. And then him telling everybody is even better about
0: it. I'm sure
1: it.
0: He had a big breakfast as well when he got up.
1: That's just great.
0: 3-2 the count on Guyer. Big pitch coming. Here it is. Another foul. Good battle here.
1: Boy, another good pitch by Johnny in on the hands of Guyer. He's not been able to get the head of the bat out to the ball. He's trying, that is Guyer, the hitter, to hit this ball at Javi Baez and stay inside the ball. A ground ball to the right side scores a run. Cubs are playing the infield back with one out. And a man at third.
0: Cubs 3, Indians 1, fifth inning. And now Ross will head out to the mound and talk things over with John Lester.
1: Yeah, you don't see too often where they're not together on what pitch they want to throw. Usually David goes out there if he feels like John needs just a little break. Or if the action's getting a little intense, he might go out. But I believe this time is all about pitch selection because, as you said, they would love a punch out for the second out here in this inning.
0: Santana led off the inning with a double. He moved to third on the Ramirez groundout. Lester working from the stretch. Here's a 3-2 again, and another foul. Emergency hack that time. Guyer swung very late.
1: Yeah, this is one of them battles. Guyer is not giving in and trying to hook the ball, and John Lester keeps pounding the ball inside. Just wonder if Johnny will go with a slow breaking ball if he goes with the backdoor cutter. One of those two pitches, he might get a punch out.
0: Another 3-2 on its way. Called strike three on the outside corner. Guyer thought it was ball four. A huge second out for John Lester.
1: What happens in that case, in that scenario is the hitter. You're getting pitched in, and you're just on that pitch. For a left-handed pitcher who starts that ball way out and away, you give up on that ball early, it cuts back to the outside corner. It looks like it's about 6 inches off the plate, and you track it to the glove, and it's on the corner. Great pitch.
0: Now Cubs pitching coach

0: Chris Bosio will head out to the mound. Interestingly enough, Lester struck out the first three batters of the game. And that strikeout of Guyer is his first one since. I saw a graphic on the Fox broadcast. Lester's the first National League starting pitcher in the World Series to strike out the first three in a game since John Smoltz did it 20 years ago. So it's Roberto Perez, the catcher, and Coco Crisp is on deck in Trevor Bauer's spot. And if Bauer's spot does not come up, Ron, I still think it's likely he's coming out of the game, don't you?
1: Yes. What did the Cubs have? Five hits and a sack fly, three runs in that bottom of the fourth inning, and he's up to around 80-some pitches.
0: Here we go, the pitch. Perez, a bouncer to short. Moving to his left is Russell. Lots of time. Strong throw. Inning over. So Lester works around the leadoff double and keeps the Indians right where they are. Midway in the fifth here in Game 5. It's the Cubs 3 and the Indians 1. You are listening to the World Series on the Score, presented by AutoZone.
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0: Mark, thank you. It's 3-1. The Cubs will try to tack on here, and it's time for Straight Talk, presented by Straight Talk Wireless. Best phones, best networks, half the cost. Well, one of the storylines going into this game tonight, Ron, was to have a lead. As Pat mentioned, you get into these middle innings. We might see Andrew Miller tonight, but hopefully it's while he's trailing.
1: Yeah, while he's trailing. And you know, we said before the game, Lenny, Terry Francona's going to manage this game to win at any cost if he's got the lead or the game is tied. I don't believe he's going to burn bullpen guys, in particular Miller and Allen, if he's chasing the lead. So the key, as you said, for the Cubs to even add on here, and that will keep Miller and Allen on that bench down there in the bullpen.
0: 25-year-old right-hander Mike Clevinger is on to work against Dexter Fowler, and the first pitch is swung on and missed for a strike. Straight Talk Wireless, nationwide coverage on America's largest and most dependable networks.
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0: Bryant led off the last Cubs inning with a game-tying homer, and he takes ball one outside on his slider, his second homer of the playoffs, and that sparked the Cubs' three-run rally. Clevinger from the stretch. Actually, it's not from the stretch. And a strike called. He kind of starts like Jake Arrieta does, Ron, with that foot planted in front of the rubber, and then does take a little bit of a windup.
1: Yeah, a little back step with that left foot, and then leg comes up.
0: The 1-1 on the way is outside, and it's 2-1. Indians have three infielders between second and third against Bryant. Clevinger, a native of Jacksonville, Florida. This is his rookie season, 17 appearances in the regular year, 10 were starts. Missed again, 3-1.
1: Boy, this is where if you're Chris right now, after going deep in your last at-bat, you sit dead red and don't miss the heater if it's a strike.
0: Here's the 3-1. Ball four. Clevenger walked 29 men in 53 innings in the regular season, so this should be a good matchup for the Cubs' offense, a very patient group tonight.
1: Yeah, as we know, Cubs' offense does a very good job against the fastball and fastball pitchers. Clevenger, a guy who likes to rear back and throw fastball tight slider.
0: Anthony Rizzo steps in. 1-for-2 with a double and a run scored. Cleveland now shifting to the other side of the infield. Only Ramirez, the third baseman, is between second and third. Napoli holds on Bryant, and the pitch to Rizzo, and a fly ball, shallow center. Davis went back, now he comes in and under it, and he's got it for the second out.
1: That one fool you, Lenny? I thought Rizzo, he put a good swing on it. I thought he might have clicked it, but he hit it right off the end of the bat and fooled Davis in center. He broke back two good steps and then had to really bust it in to get to that ball.
0: I think regardless of the conditions, Ron, when a power hitter like Rizzo hits a fly ball, most outfielders are thinking back,
1: yeah,
0: not in, right?
1: No, agreed, yeah. Davis definitely two big steps going back towards the ivy.
0: Zobrist with Bryant at first and two outs. Cubs lead 3-1 in the fifth. Big leg kick in the pitch and ball one.
1: Two outs, Zobrist at the plate. Bryant with good speed. Wouldn't surprise me with the Cubs up 3-1 if Bryant were to take off. Just because of what you said, Lenny, the big leg kick by Clevenger, he's slow to the plate.
0: Bryant dancing on first, not running, and the pitch is in the dirt. Dug out by Perez. Two balls, no strikes. Zobrist has 7 hits in this World Series. He is 7 out of 18. He was a big part of the Royals' World Series winning team last season. Now at the belt, Clevenger with a long pause. Bryant takes off, pitches high, throw to second, gets into center, and Bryant will advance to third. It'll be a steal and a throwing error on the catcher, Perez, who had a shot at Bryant, but Ron, his throw sailed to the second base side.
1: Yeah, Chris takes off, and the way he was looking back, I was wondering if it was a hit and run, possibly. Perez gets this ball, Zoe takes it. And as you said, Lenny, this ball really does run. No chance to catch this ball at second base. It goes into center. And Bryant cruises into third.
0: Meantime, 3-0 on Zobrist with Russell on deck. And remember, that base hit for Zoe was on a 3-0 pitch his last time up. Here it comes. And this time he takes a fastball strike, 3-1.
1: You don't think Clevenger was watching that in the bullpen? 3-0 changeup from a guy coming out of the pen, throwing 95 miles an hour.
0: Three balls and a strike. Bryant at third, two gone. Cubs batting in the fifth, leading by two. The pitch is a called strike two. Back-to-back changeups to get the count to the limit. Clevenger doesn't have to give in here. What do you think?
1: No, I agree. He's got a right-handed hitter, Russell, on deck.
0: Payoff pitch to Zobrist is low for ball four.
1: Great call, Lenny. It's exactly what Clevenger is doing, even though he got behind and he made two good pitches with changeups. But he was not going to give Zobrist something he could bang. And he ends up bouncing that last pitch for ball four.
0: Addison Russell, 2-for-2 with a run-scoring infield hit in the fourth. Napoli will hold on Zobrist at first. Clevenger's first pitch, line to right, but it's going to hold up. Guyer will put the clamps on out number three. Russell hit it hard, but for an out. Cubs do not score. Two walks, a steal, and an error, but they leave two after five. In Game 5, it's the Cubs 3 and the Indians 1. 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
20: Fly ball, deep left center field, back toward the wall. He's got a chance. Gone! Chris Bryant with his first World Series home run.
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21: Lester starts the sixth inning. Cubs on top. 3-1. The Indians got the first run. A home run by Jose Ramirez back in the second. The Cubs got all three of theirs in the fourth. Chris Bryant with a solo home run. Addison Russell drove in a run with an infield single. And David Ross delivered a sacrifice fly. Pinch hitting for Cleveland now, Coco Crisp. He is a switch hitter. He drove in the only run Friday night in the 1-0 Cleveland victory. One ball and no strikes. Lester's pitch. Crisp will take a strike. Well, I'm looking at a note regarding John Lester. He's got a lot of postseason experience. This is the sixth time he has started two games within one postseason series. Here's the 1-1. Crisp fouls it away. And in the previous five games in which he faces a team for the second time, he's done very well. 3-1 with a 1.85 ERA. We just saw him do it in the NLCS when he won Game 5 against the Dodgers. That was his second start against LA in that series. He did it twice in 2013 for the Red Sox. The pitch to Crisp fouled away. He beat the Tigers in ALCS Game 5 and then the World Series. He beat the Cardinals in Game 5. So that tells you that he makes the proper adjustments to be able to face a good team for the second time within a week.
22: Yeah, and really, I would say that in general terms, I would think the advantage would be to the hitter.
21: Breaking ball fouled away by Crisp.
22: When you see a guy the second time within a week or so, you would think that you've seen all his stuff, you've seen how they've tried to attack you. So for Johnny to do that, that is pretty incredible to me, especially in playoff baseball.
21: Cubs trying to get back in the series and stay alive and force Game 6. Game 6 will be Tuesday night at Progressive Field. Here's the 1-2 to Crisp. Outside, 2-2.
22: Brian Shaw warming up for Cleveland in the bullpen.
21: Jake Arrieta will start Game 6 for the Cubs. Josh Tomlin will be on the mound for the Indians. Here's the 2-2. Bouncing ball left side, gloved by Bryant, moving to his left, plants the feet, throws him out, one down.
22: Another good pitch by Johnny inside. Little cutter down and in. Chris just rolls over the top of it. Bryant made the easy routine play.
21: Five times in the first six innings, Lester has retired the leadoff batter. Here's Rajay Davis. Davis, nothing for two. Lester has allowed only two hits, both extra base knocks. Ramirez hit the homer in the second. Santana had a double in the fifth. A bunt attempt, and it's a strike. I believe it was called a strike by Tony Randazzo, the home plate umpire. Here's the windup and the 0-1. Davis takes down low, but since Lester Ron has walked no one, and the only hits he's given up have been extra base knocks, at no time has there been a guy at first base against Lester in the game after so much discussion about what they might do and steal bases and bunt and whatever.
22: Yeah, and to me, it's one of those things.
21: The 1-1 line to left, a base hit. Now they have a man at first. A one-out single by Davis. Cubs lead 3-1 sixth inning, and the batter, Jason Kipnis.
22: Yeah, we're just talking about it. What happens? Davis dumps a ball in the left field, so we will see the expanded leadoff from Davis, I would anticipate, and possibly an early takeoff from first from Davis. Sometimes you spend so much energy on what you're going to do when a situation happens that it just never happens, and it's just a lot of wasted time. We will see what happens here with Davis at first base.
21: He's got a big lead. That's an oversized lead he's got right now. That's a Steelers lead. He's bluffing and not going. And the first pitch high to Kipnis.
22: It's just so funny to me. See a guy take a lead twice as big as the normal lead, and he's so uncomfortable being out that far, he can't get a good jump from first.
21: He just doesn't feel like the right place to be. Now the 1-0, the runner goes. The pitch is a strike, stolen base. Ross dropped the ball, transferring it from mitt to bare hand. Davis with a head-first slide. Again, he was a very frisky 35-year-old during the season. Since then, he has turned 36. But he had 43 stolen bases this year.
22: Davis, the fourth oldest player to lead his league in stolen bases, as you said, Pat, 43.
21: Kipnis fouls it away, 1-2. Kipnis has struck out and been out trying to bunt. Davis tying his shoelace down at second base. The Cub lead is 3-1 in the sixth inning. This is the longest start by any Cubs since Game 2 when Jake Arrieta took a no-hitter into the sixth inning. Davis a good lead at second. Lester fires to Kipnis. Just inside, didn't miss by much. Lester wanted that one. Two balls, two strikes. Take a look.
22: Cut fastball inside. Might have just missed the inside corner very close. That pitch could have gone either way. I do say, though, Tony Randazzo has had a pretty good zone throughout this ball game tonight.
21: Ross, recognizing that Lester is upset, this might be just a little cool-down period.
22: Yeah.
21: Get rid of the anger and start focusing on exactly what pitch you want to throw now on 2-2 to a dangerous hitter, Kipnis. We saw him homer against the left-hander Travis Wood just last night.
22: Yeah, and you've done good work against him so far, punched him out in the first inning, and then that was that pop-up in front of the Cleveland dugout, the old 2-3 pop-up. Actually, that was the ground ball, the little dribbler in front of the plate. I take that back. That Ross grabbed in front of the plate, so Kipnis, his best bolt so far today has gone about 3 inches into fair territory.
21: Big lead at second by Davis. The 2-2, strike three call. Kipnis caught looking, and Kipnis thought that pitch was down low. Out number two. Lester with a big strikeout, and it brings up Francisco Lindor.
22: Home plate umpire Tony Randazzo didn't give Johnny the pitch inside, thought it might have just bent around the corner. This time, though, Johnny hits the outside corner. Randazzo raises the right arm. Strike three call.
21: It looked to be a very good call and a good pitch. Two down. Here is Lindor. Lester now bluffing the runner back to second. Lindor batting right-handed. He has struck out and flied to left. Wind blowing in, not a real strong breeze. Temperature probably about 47 or 48. Davis dancing around at second. Lester concentrating on the hitter and now bluffs the runner back to second base.
22: Javi Baez holding the runner Davis on at second, trying to do his best to keep him close.
21: Lindor batting right-handed in this spot. The pitch. Fastball is down low. The great Eddie Vedder of Pearl Jam is here tonight. He'll sing the seventh inning stretch. Not only a great, great singer, he is a tremendous Cubs fan. Spends a lot of time with Theo Epstein in Theo's private box. And now the 1-0. Lindor swings and misses. Good curveball. One and one.
22: Well, I like that last pitch that Lester threw down and in. See if he goes back to it again to get Lindor.
21: The 1-1. Fly ball to right. Slicing foul. Out of play. 1-2. Now what are you thinking here, Ron?
22: I think that slider down and in. With Lindor at the plate and Baez playing up the middle, there's a big hole on the right side. Lindor does a good job when you pitch him away of shooting the ball the other way. I like the slider or cutter down and in.
21: Lester at 87 pitches. The big lefty fires. Line toward left center on the run. Fowler dives. He traps the ball. It's a base hit and a run will score. Lindor holds with a single. And the Indians are within one. Valiant try by Fowler. He trapped the ball with a backhanded diving effort toward left center. Fortunate that ball didn't get past him, actually.
22: Yeah, it's a great effort by Dexter in center field. And boy, I'm surprised Lindor didn't, with two outs, try to just take second base. I think he got a little caught up with watching the ball, whether or not Fowler was going to catch it. And now Lindor at first base with a huge lead at first. He'll probably be running.
21: Napoli at the plate. The lead now is 3-2, Cubs. Lester's pitch to Napoli, and a curve is in for a strike.
22: That pitch to Lindor, Pat, one of the few pitches of the ballgame that Johnny has missed his spot. He elevated that ball high, and Lindor dumped it in the left center.
21: The strong right-handed batting Napoli waits for the 0-1. Now some activity will commence in the Cub bullpen down the left field line. Right-hander Carl Edwards Jr. throwing. Cubs 3, Indians 2, sixth inning, two down. The runner goes, the pitch outside, the throw by Ross, and the tag, he's out. Great throw, David Ross. Lindor caught stealing. The inning comes to an end, a fine tag by Baez. Cleveland gets a run on two hits. They leave none. We go to the bottom of the sixth inning. Cubs 3, Indians 2, with former Cub and All-Star Ron Coomer. Pat Hughes at Wrigley Field, we thank you for joining us. Cubs leading 3-2, trying to stay alive in the World Series. Jason Hayward leads off the sixth inning. Pitch by Shaw, taken for a strike. The Cubs got their runs in a cluster of hits in the fourth inning when they had five of their six hits for the game. Chris Bryant with a home run. Anthony Rizzo doubled. Hayward takes inside after Zobrist singled. Addison Russell beat out an infield single to drive in Rizzo. After Baez had a base hit later, David Ross delivered a sacrifice fly. The Indians' runs driven in by Ramirez with a homer and Lindor with a single. The 1-1 to Hayward is upstairs. But the RBIs are a reminder to make sure all of your business goals get across home plate. Make the Village of Bedford Park a winning home for your business. The 2-1. Swing and a miss by Jason. Hayward struck out twice, both of those against the starter, Trevor Bauer. Lester due to bat fourth in the inning, as Hayward takes strike three called at the knees. Jason strikes out for the third time in the game. And the batter, Javier Baez. But since Lester might come up if anybody gets on, Ron, Joe Madden has right-hander Carl Edwards Jr. throwing in the bullpen.
22: Yeah, hard-throwing right-hander to young guy Carl Edwards. He's had some good appearances this playoff series. See if Javi can stay on this cutter now. Shaw throws a good hard cutter away. See if Javi can use the whole field, maybe shoot one right center.
21: There's the fastball. I think that was the cutter right there on the outside corner. This guy's a hard thrower, too. That was 95 with movement. The Indians with a strong bullpen. The 0-1. Lined foul. There was a shot the other way by Javier, but he pushed it foul, 0-2.
22: I just think that's a positive for Javi, just to shoot the ball the other way. That means you're letting the ball get to you before you're committing to your swing.
21: No game tomorrow. Cubs hoping there will be a game six on Tuesday night in Ohio. The 0-2. Baez takes outside. 1-2.
22: One more trip to Cleveland this year. One more flight. That won't bother you, will it?
21: Oh, I would look forward to going to the airport, Ron, tomorrow. We had some Cub fans over in Cleveland last week, and undoubtedly, somehow, some way, they would get their hands on tickets. As Baez chases a curve in the dirt, strike three, that's out number two. Back-to-back strikeouts for Brian Shaw and the batter David Ross. Or will David come back to the dugout? He will. Pinch hitter looks like Miguel Montero.
22: Yeah, so to me what this tells you is Edwards is going to come into the game. Montero will catch. Joe Madden playing the percentage to see if he can strike twice, as Montero with the big grand slam earlier in the playoffs. See if he can do some damage here in this sixth inning.
21: Each team with a home run tonight. They both went to left. Bryant's went to left center. Jose Ramirez homering to straightaway left. Now Montero, left-handed batter, facing Brian Shaw. Cubs 3, Indians 2, sixth inning, two down, nobody on. Montero swings late, fouls it back.
22: On the on-deck circle for the Cubs now, Kyle Schwarber.
21: The veteran Montero, left-handed batter, looking out at Shaw. Shaw not wearing the long sleeves on this very chilly night. They swing a foul at the plate on a sharp, low inside cut fastball. It's now 0-2. Final game at Wrigley for the year.
22: It just has a weird song to it, doesn't it?
21: Kind of sad, actually.
22: Yeah, it really is.
21: Such a tremendous place to work, Ron.
22: What a season.
21: It's not over yet.
22: Might not be the last time we're here. If we win the last game of the season, there might be a return visit. You never know.
21: It's 0-2 on Montero. He swings and misses, and Shaw strikes out the side. Cubs clinging to a slim lead. 3-2 Cubs over the Indians. We go to the seventh inning. You are listening to the World Series on the Score, presented by AutoZone.
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22: Mike Napoli, remember, was at the plate when Lindor was cut down trying to steal. Great throw by Ross to Baez. Good tag by Javi. Score that one 2-4. So Napoli will lead off against the new Cubs right-handed pitcher Carl Edwards Jr. Carl, a rookie, and he'll face the middle of the order. Napoli, Santana, and Ramirez, the 4, 5, and 6 hitters.
23: We were talking about it in between innings.

0: about Lindor getting cut down at second base with Napoli at the plate. You know, that's one of those situations where we're talking. You talk about it and you scout and you try to figure out what your game plan is going to be against someone like John Lester, who's not going to throw over. So it worked out the first time where Davis gets the base hit, steals second, they get a single, score a run. But then Napoli, with a man on first base, your cleanup guy at the plate, and Lindor gets gunned down by Rossi at second.
1: Now, Ron, you hit in the middle of the order. If you're standing up there, and it's a one-run ball game, and you're the go-ahead run at the plate, and you see your teammate try to steal and he gets cut down, what are you thinking?
0: I'm not happy. The bottom line is that's why you're hitting in the middle of the lineup. In a ballpark like Wrigley Field, where if you pull a ball or hit one the other way and hit it with a little thunder, it's going to go out of the yard.
1: 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Napoli, a swing and a miss, and he was thinking long ball with that swing.
0: Yeah, Edwards threw a good fastball right past him. Now catching in the ball game is Contreras. Came in for Ross after Montero hit for Rossi.
1: Fly ball to left, hard hit on the run. Zobrist can't get it. Base hit, backhanded on one hop by Zobrist. Napoli has to hold with a single. Good play by Zobrist in left field. That pitch was about a shoulder-high fastball that Napoli somehow got on top of and lined one down the left field line, and Zobrist with a good play to hold him to a single.
0: Yeah, Napoli handles the ball up very well because he doesn't get much movement going towards the pitcher with his body or his head. And I mean, his hands get moving in a hurry. Pretty good swing by the veteran hitter, Napoli.
1: With the Cubs facing elimination, Joe Maddon, in the seventh inning with no outs, has left-hander Aroldis Chapman now throwing in the bullpen. Chris Bosio to the mound, and it's rather clear that this trip to the mound is to buy some time for Chapman to get loose on this chilly Sunday night.
0: Yeah, the one thing Joe Maddon talked about is he would, you know, go with whoever he needed to win this ballgame. Off day tomorrow, but he likes to give Chapman as clean an inning as possible if he can. So with a man on, you know, you get another base hit, that would, you know, not be a very clean inning, and Chappie'd have to come in with a lot of the traffic.
1: Meanwhile, Santana, a switch hitter, will turn around and bat left-handed for the first time tonight, with Napoli at first as the tying run, and it looks like Napoli will run for himself. If this was the eighth inning or the ninth, he might leave for a pinch runner, but seventh inning, it's Napoli. Santana waits. Edwards fires inside, ball one. One ball and no strikes on Santana. And the pitch on the way by Edwards. Breaking ball and a beauty in there for a called strike. The attendance tonight, I believe I heard 41,711.
0: What was your guess there, partner?
1: 41,711. Almost sounds like I have inside information, doesn't it?
0: A little suspicious here at the old ballpark.
1: Here comes the 1-1. Santana takes down low. Let me explain, if I could, please, Your Honor.
0: Good luck with this.
1: The attendance for game one here at Wrigley, which was Friday night, was 41,703. Last night it was 41,707, which was a difference of four plus four. So I added four tonight from my guess.
0: Okay.
1: And that's how I came to that
0: number. What happened
1: number.
0: To the 42,000 numbers we had at some of the games earlier?
1: It's flat. Here's the 2-1 pitch. Taking a big swing and a miss is Santana, and the count now 2-2.
0: Kind of like my guess, flat. How was Mark's guess?
1: Mark's guess was tossed out.
0: Oh, not my cool. Bad. Sorry.
2: Not cool.
1: But he'll have a chance in game six.
0: Yeah.
1: We hope over at Progressive Field in the Nuveen attendance game. Edwards can use a strikeout right now, tying run at first. Seventh inning. And the 2-2 to Santana. Swinging a foul back. He just did make contact. Chapman is ready if Joe Maddon needs him.
0: It would not surprise me at all if Santana is out or gets on. It would go right to Chapman.
1: Edwards, tall and slender with a great right arm. And the rookie right-hander fires. And it gets away from the catcher, Contreras, and down to second goes Napoli. It's ruled a wild pitch. Almost looked to me like Contreras got crossed up, Ron.
0: Yeah, no doubt about it. I see if Contreras goes to the mound, and he doesn't. Well, maybe he is. They wanted this ball inside, and it looked like Contreras was expecting this to be a slider down and in. And it was a two-seam fastball that took off away. Yeah, Contreras really never even got his glove turned to try to catch that ball.
2: They did change it to pass ball, guys.
1: It is a pass ball. Thanks, Mark. Now the tying run at second. Nobody out. Seventh inning. And a 3-2 count on Santana. Edwards fires. Fly ball, left field, playable for Zobrist. Backpedaling, making the catch. Out number one, that's as good as a strikeout. One away.
0: This ball hit a little better than Zoe thought as he came in a couple steps and had to retreat. And just as we thought, Joe Maddon wanting to give Chapman as clean an inning as possible, he's going to the pen.
1: Chapman with one away in the seventh inning. I believe this is his earliest entrance into a Cubs game this season. Adolis Chapman, seventh inning, one down, tying run in scoring position. Jose Ramirez will be the first man to face him, and then Brandon Guyer. Ramirez a switch hitter, Ron, so he'll bat right-handed as he has all night long against Lester. Napoli has walked off the field. I don't know if he is going to return to second base or if possibly Terry Francona in this spot now with one away and a man in scoring position might opt for a pinch runner.
0: Yeah, here comes Napoli back on the field. I am kind of surprised that he doesn't go to a pinch runner, but, you know, Napoli runs a little bit better than what you would anticipate for a big guy. And that bat in the lineup, that's one of those things Francona probably doesn't want to miss out on in such a close ball game if this game were to be tied.
1: Ready for the resumption of play. Ramirez homered and grounded out against Lester. It's John Lester's game to win. But a long way to go in this one. One away, top of the seventh. Cubs leading by a run. Chapman, the tall left-hander, fires to Ramirez, who pulls it foul down the left field line, out of play. Cubs 3, Indians 2.
0: Might be the first time all season since Chapman has been a Cub that I've seen him throw a first-pitch slider coming into the game.
1: Ramirez, not a big man. He does have some power, though, as he showed earlier. He drove in 76 runs for the Indians. There's a fastball inside. 100 miles per hour. Bryant about 10 feet off the line, playing deep at third. Zobrist shades Ramirez over toward the alley. He's 100 feet off the left field line. The 1-1. Swing and a miss. He chased an outside fastball. It's 1-2. What are you thinking here, Ron?
0: Boy, the way Ramirez swung at that last heater, he was way late on the heater. I'd go back to the fastball, but I'd go inside with this heater, down and in, see if he can get the punch out.
1: Contreras sets the target. The tying run at second, one away. And now the 1-2. There was a pitch inside, Ron, just as you were ordering. And it just missed. It's 2-2.
0: As hard as Chapman throws, it's just so difficult to get the head of the bat out to the baseball with the 100-mile-an-hour fastball. Would not surprise me if he stays right there again.

0: virtually everyone standing at Wrigley Field. A wonderful crowd for the final home game of the season. Chapman taking a little extra time. Chapman 6'5", long-legged, powerful left-handed pitcher. The lead by Napoli. The pitch to Ramirez. Swing and a miss, strike three. He chased the fastball. It was a little bit high and a little bit away, and it's out number two.
1: Elevated heater over 100 miles an hour. If you swing at a pitch above the zone against Chapman, no chance of hitting it. Good pitch by Chapman for the second out.
0: The great Eddie Vedder is in our booth, and he's going to sing Take Me Out to the Ball Game in a moment or two. 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Brandon Guyer, the batter, takes inside. May have gotten hit. He did. He got grazed in the left leg with the pitch. So now two men are on with two down. And Roberto Perez, the Indians catcher, due up. That was a fastball. It grazed him in the left thigh, I believe. And clearly it did hit the leg ever so slightly as it went directly to the mitt of Contreras, but it's a hit by pitch. And now two men are on, so the tying run at second, potential go-ahead run at first, and Perez is up there. I think Cody Allen, the Indians closer, is throwing in their bullpen. Cubs 3, Indians 2, 2 down, 7th inning, runners at 1st and 2nd. The burly right-handed batting catcher Perez fouls off the first pitch. Nothing fancy, it was a 100-mile-per-hour fastball. Perez has popped out and grounded out tonight. Chapman looks calm on the mound. He's taking his time, a little bit too much in the opinion of Perez, who backs away after calling time. Cubs leading by a run. They have led ever since a three-run rally in the fourth inning. Now Chapman, not entirely comfortable, calls for Contreras to come out to the mound to discuss exactly what they want to do in this spot. You do have a veteran running at second, that's Mike Napoli. And Chapman, also a veteran, realizes that Napoli might be trying to steal signs and relay some information to the batter. Sometimes in a spot like this, it's better just to verbally communicate instead of flashing signs. Napoli at second, Guyer at first. Seventh inning, Cubs clinging to a one-run lead, and now Perez calls time. Chapman works on the extreme third base side of the rubber. He glances back at Napoli, and he brings it. It's low and inside. Great save by Contreras. Wow. That was almost a wild pitch. It was low and inside. It was 102 miles an hour, and it skidded in the dirt. That's an excellent play by Contreras. Those don't show up on a box score, but he might have saved a run with that play. Two outs, two on. Cubs 3, Indians 2. A nail-biter at Wrigley. The 1-1 on the way. Swing and a miss. It's 1-2. The fans, who have been loud all night long, get even louder. You can hear this noise halfway to Cleveland. One ball and two strikes on Perez. And the big left-hander fires. Ground ball to second base. Baez has it, throws to first. The inning is over. Chapman gets out of it. Indians don't score. They had a man at second with nobody out and do not get a run. It is time for the seventh inning stretch. We gave you the sponsors already. And here is the one and only Eddie Vedder.
2: Gentlemen, please welcome the legendary Eddie Vedder.
3: Hey, Chicago. Look at this. Look at you. Wrigleyville is full. It's October 30th, and there's baseball at Wrigley Field for the first time in history. I know we want to thank Theo and Tom and Joe and the team for bringing the World Series to Wrigley Field 2016. And there's one guy in particular I want to sing my ass for, and he's number three. He's behind the plate. He may retire, but he'll never quit. Mr. David Ross, I'd like to belt this one out for you. It's his last game at Wrigley. Let's sing it for him. Let's sing it with Harry. Come on, Harry.
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11: Wilson Contreras batting for the first time, leads off the bottom of the seventh inning. Cubs 3, Indians 2. Boy, what a great save Contreras made on one of those pitches from Chapman in the top of the inning, Ron.
12: Pat, 102-mile-an-hour pitch bounced in front of the plate, and Contreras with maybe the best glove save you'll ever see.
11: Shaw still pitching for the Tribe. He fires outside. Shaw struck out the side in the sixth inning. Cubs got their runs in the fourth inning. All three of them. Bryant homered. Russell drove in a run with an infield single, and David Ross had a sacrifice fly. Contreras takes outside. They would love to get some insurance, especially considering that Chapman is already in the game in the seventh inning. I say that because there's no guarantee he'll be able to go all the way through the ninth. He might. He might very well be able to. Here's the 2-2. Bounce to short. Gloving it is Lindor. He'll throw to first in time. And that's out number one.
12: Yeah, I think what you're going to see with Chapman is him coming into the game just to keep the Cubs where they're at. And he's going to pitch in this game as long as he... his pitch count stays somewhat under control. And as long as he is getting the job done, he is going to pitch.
11: Speaking of pitching changes, it looks like Terry Francona is going to create a double switch as he stops by to inform Tony Randazzo of his intentions. It's going to be a brand new battery, a new catcher and pitcher coming in for the Indians. And this pitching change is sponsored by Sloan, the proud water efficiency partner of the Chicago Cubs, providing smart water solutions for your business. 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Cubs 3, Indians 2. We'll be right back. Seventh inning. One down, nobody on. You are listening to the World Series on the Score, presented by AutoZone. you know, you're getting deep into a World Series run when both teams' closers are in the game in the seventh inning.
12: Yeah, it is one of those things where both managers, A, want to win this ball game at all costs, right? Obviously, Joe Maddon knowing Cubs' back's against the wall. But Terry Francona, in a close ball game, what I believe is going to happen, the strategy, Pat, is Allen, the closer, is coming in, and if the lead goes to the Indians, Miller will end up being the closer. They will flip-flop roles in this game five.
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11: They got nailed him in the foot, and he's in pain right now.
12: Yeah, might have hit him in that back foot is what it looks like to me. He's going to shake it off and walk down to first base.
11: It's his left foot. He's in pain. He's hobbling. We're watching it again. Let's see exactly where it got him. Right on top of the foot near the toes.
12: Yeah, slider down and in. That's going to leave a mark for a while. But back to what we were saying, Miller threw 27 pitches yesterday and has thrown 2 days in a row. So that's going to, you know, create a little change in the roles for Allen and Miller.
11: 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Fowler limping noticeably and trainer Ed Halber on the double. Out to see if Dexter is healthy enough and fit enough to stay in the game. You know he wants to.
12: Yeah, where it looked like it either hit him in the big toe or right in that, the joint right below your big toe. And it hit him, obviously, in a bony area. And Dex is still really hurt.
11: And the chilly weather would not help on an injury like that. He was 52 at game time. It feels like it's about 45, 46 right now. Wind blowing in. It's late October in Chicago is what it is. Chris Bryant will bat. Fowler's going to stay in the game. Bryant with a big home run in the fourth inning, and that started the three-run rally. He also had a walk in the fifth, stole second, and reached third, but was stranded. Cubs 3, Indians 2, one away. Fowler still wincing as he takes his lead at first. Cody Allen, the Indians' right-hander, set and fires. Bryant swings and misses. I've read stories, Ron, I know you have too, about guys getting hit by a pitch similar to Fowler, and they act like they can barely walk, and they take 5 minutes to, you know, get the pain out of there. And then on the first pitch, they fly to second with a stolen base.
12: I was watching Dex in the first pitch just to make sure.
11: Here's the pitch to Bryant, fouled away. He got a pitch to hit.
12: Boy, ever since the home run, Chris hit in this ballgame, he's had some much better looks and better swings. It's a line drive bullet into the seats and right over the 368 marker in left center.
11: Cubs out hitting the Indians 6-5. Cubs leading the Indians 3-2. Seventh inning, one away. Fowler hands on knees at first. The 0-2 by Allen. Fowler running. Bryant takes high. The throw to second base. A one-hop throw. Not in time. Stolen base, Dexter Fowler.
12: Dex did a very good jump, Pat. How about that? Just talking about it. And Dex takes off for second and steals second base. Relatively easy. Allen fairly slow to the plate. Really wasn't paying much attention to Fowler. And he gets the bag.
11: Instead of play acting, I think Dexter just ran through the pain that time. I really do. He's still hurting at second base. But he gets the steal. Bryant now with a count of 1-2. That could be a very big run at second base. And the fans pulling for Bryant to drive in a run. The 1-2 from Cody Allen. And Bryant takes strike three called. A breaking ball got him. It brings up Rizzo. You got Zobrist on deck. Let's see if they pitch to Anthony or pitch around him. What do you think, Ron?
12: Yeah, I'm going to guess Anthony's not going to get much to hit in this at bat. Still looking at the replay of the curveball that Bryant got called out on strikes. Tony Randazzo calling strike three in a high curveball above the zone. If there was one pitch that Randazzo would probably like to have back on a call, it'd be that last one to Bryant. That one well above the zone.
11: The new Indians catcher is Yan Gomes. Put him in the ninth spot. Cody Allen will bat in the eighth position. That means Gomes will lead off the eighth. Rizzo will get the intentional walk, and here comes ball four purposefully outside. Well, when they would walk a guy intentionally before you, how did that make you feel?
12: No. Could you hit an eight-run homer? But right here for Zobrist, he just wants to hit a line drive. Get a little outfield grass on the baseball. That's all you're looking for. He gets a base hit through the infield, follow the score easily with two outs.
11: Zobrist, 1-for-2 with a walk in this game. Ben leads the Cubs with 7 hits in the World Series. There are 2 outs with 2 on. Cubs 3, Cleveland 2. Cubs trying to stay alive for another game. Another 2 games. Allen plants the right foot. The bearded Ben Zobrist waiting. Batting left-handed. And the pitch. Ben takes a breaking ball down low. Ball one. Santana still in left. Davis in center. Guyer in right. And they play straight away. The 1-0 on the way. Taken inside, a cut fastball. It's 2-0. 2-0. Ben hit a 3-0 pitch for a single back in the fourth inning. What is he thinking here, Ron?
12: I think if he gets a heater that he likes, he's going to be swinging. Cubs have needed offense this entire series, except for game two, where they won 5-1. They'd love to get a couple insurance runs, Zoe and a great hitter's count.
11: The 2-0, ball three, up and in. Ben lifting the arms to avoid being hit in the right elbow. Well, considering he had a 3-0 single in the fourth, is there any doubt he has the green light here?
12: I would think he would be swinging. If he gets a good pitch to hit, it would have to be a fastball.
11: The 3-0. He was swinging, and he came up empty. A little sinking fastball that hit the outside edge. It was a good pitch. And now it's 3-1 on Zobrist. Cleveland trying to win the World Series for the first time since 1948. But the Cubs lead this game 3-2, the 3-1 pitch. Fly ball, pop fly, shallow left center, backpedaling and calling is Lindor, and the shortstop makes the catch. And the Cubs threaten. They leave 2 on, however. We go to the 8th inning. It remains Cubs 3, Cleveland 2. 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
24: It's a cliffhanger as we go to the eighth inning. Cubs 3, Indians 2. Aroldis Chapman got the final two outs in the seventh inning. And he will work to the number 9 batter, the new catcher, Yan Gomes, to bat for the first time. And then back to the top of the lineup, Rajay Davis and Jason Kipnis.
26: Well, Chapman's got his work cut out for him. He gets a couple outs in the last inning. See if he can get a nice, clean eighth inning.
24: Gomes, a right-handed batter, swings away and fouls it away. Cubs baseball brought to you in part by Benny's Beverage Depot, the official champagne provider of the Chicago Cubs. Since 1948, Benny's has helped Chicagoland celebrate the best times of their lives. The lefty fires again, fouled away again, nothing in two. Ron, it would seem that on cooler nights, and this certainly applies tonight at Wrigley, the wind is blowing in, it's probably 46, 48 degrees in that neighborhood. It would seem it's even more difficult to hit a guy who throws as hard as Chapman. Strike three called, out number one. Gomes caught looking at an 88-mile-an-hour slider.
26: Yeah, that ball, it's so tough to stay on a slider from Chapman after he throws a couple at 101 or 102. And it is. It's just that much more difficult. You're just not as free and easy and loose as you are if it's 80 degrees as opposed to 45. And then if you get beat by a pitch at all, your fingers just go numb from the buzzing of the bat if he beats you inside.
24: Rajay Davis, right-handed batter, takes inside. Davis 1-for-3. You really want to get him because he might be thinking about stealing if he gets on. Kipnis on deck. The 1-0. Davis takes a little bit high, ball two.
26: Yeah, looks like Davis is taking all the way against Chapman here in this at bat. He's going to make Chapman throw him three strikes.
24: It's John Lester's game to win. The 2-0 by Chapman. A little bit outside, ball three, 3-0. Indians, single runs in the second and sixth. RBIs by Ramirez and Lindor. Cubs got all three of their tallies in the fourth. The 3-0,
3: And there's a strike. Bryant now backs up, plays deeper at third. Don't expect a bunt on a 3-1 pitch. Here it comes. Strike two calls. Everybody is standing. One down, eighth inning. Cubs lead 3-2 of the pitch. Ground ball down the first baseline. Diving stop by Rizzo. Chapman forgot to cover the bag. It's an infield single. Rizzo made a magnificent diving backhand stop. That ball was ticketed for the sidewall down the right field line. It would have been a double. Rizzo with a great stop, but Chapman never left the mound. And it's an infield single.
26: Yeah, Rizzo, an excellent play. Gets to this ball, and he ends up in foul territory. And Chappie just stays on the mound way too long and no chance to get an out at first base. And now you got to believe Davis will probably try to take second base. And I would assume probably in the first couple of pitches to try to give his hitters a good chance with a full at-bat to try to drive in a run.
3: Rizzo with almost a superhuman effort. I wonder if Anthony is a little bit shaken up after that diving backhand stop. That big body of his hit the deck. Somehow he made the stop. He then got up to one knee ready to throw, but nobody covering the bag. A single for Davis. He already has a steal tonight. He had 43 to lead the league during the regular season, and he's got a good lead. The left-handed batting Jason Kipnis at the plate. Kipnis nothing for three. Each team with six hits. The stretch by Chapman and a throw to first to chase the runner back in. Cubs trying to win a World Series game at Wrigley for the first time since October of 1945. Another throw to first, not in time. October 8th, 1945 to be exact. Former third baseman Stan Hack had a run-scoring double to win an extra inning game against the Detroit Tigers. 8-7 the final.
26: Chapman really deliberate in between pitches. Now wants a new ball.
3: He's obviously well aware of the base-stealing tendencies of Davis. But you got to be careful because you're in the middle of the order and you want to devote most of your attention to the guy at the plate.
26: Yeah, that is the bottom line. Kipnis, Lindor, and then Napoli, all three have the ability to hit the ball out of the ballpark. Chapman is always very deliberate in the games that he closes. You're never going to speed him up.
3: Cubs 3, Indians 2, eighth inning, one away and a man at first. Now the big left-hander fires to Kipnis. Outside ball one. The outfield plays Kipnis to hit the other way. They don't think he's going to be able to pull those 100-mile-per-hour pitches. Fowler shades another step toward left center. Zobrist only about 40 feet off the left field line. I wonder if Rizzo also, when he went to the mound, said, Aroldis, forget about the fact you forgot to cover first. That play is done. Don't be chewing on that. It was a mistake. It's over. You got to get the hitter.
26: Yeah, let's just go after the guy at the plate, no doubt. It's a mental mistake, but that's okay. You get the next two guys out, it doesn't matter.
3: Big lead by Davis. Chapman is set. Up near the Adam's apple. The runner goes. The pitch. Outside throw to second, not nearly in time. Kipnis bluffed a bunt. The pitch was outside. Ball two and a stolen base for Davis. He had a gigantic jump.
26: Yeah, no chance for Contreras. He has a huge lead, and he goes on first movement from Chapman, so he gets a huge jump at first. And now the Indians, with one out, have a runner in scoring position with probably their fastest guy in their club.
3: Ron, we were talking the other day about closers and the fact that in the ninth inning, their entire focus is getting the hitters out and getting the save, but they don't hold runners as closely as you might think they would. Kipnis waiting for the 2-0.
26: Yeah, most closers are taught that when you come into the game, the bottom line is you get the hitter out. If they run and you get three guys out before he gets steal a few bases, so be it. But their sole focus is at home plate.
3: Eighth inning, here's a bluff pickoff throw. Contreras now calls time. Kipnis with a count of 2-0. Was watching Kipnis' front shoulder in the at-bats against Lester. He does not bail out. This left-handed batter hangs right in there, and I'm sure he'll do the same thing to Chapman, as difficult as that might be.
26: Yeah, when a guy's throwing 100-plus miles an hour for left-on-left, this is going to be a little tougher to hang in there. I do like the defense of the Cubs playing around towards left-center field. Dexter way around towards left center.
3: Tying run at second. The pitch to Kipnis. Swing and a miss. He chased a ball low and outside. That was a cut fastball with a lot of late downward movement on it.
26: Yeah, that just goes to show you how left-handed hitters really never pick up the release point of Chapman. That pitch was well off the plate away and down. Kipnis swung, missed that pitch by a lot.
3: Cubs 3 run, Indians 2. One down, 8th inning. Kipnis now calls time. Davis with great speed, the potential tying run at second base. Chapman glances back at the runner, a second glance. And now the 2-1, swing and a miss. Same pitch. Cutter low and away. He got him to chase. He's actually chased two pitches out of the strike zone. It should be noted that was 100 miles an hour, though.
26: Yeah, it's for Kipnis, you almost have to commit so early. Well, you do. You just have to commit so early to swinging that those pitches are a foot off the plate away, and he's still swinging.
3: Davis hands on knees, leads at second. Chapman with that high set. Time called now. Contreras almost acted like he noticed the runner at second. Davis made some kind of a move to possibly tip off the pitch to Kipnis. That was my impression. Yours?
26: Yeah, well, he called timeout very late. Chapman was already starting to look to get into his movement going home. And then Contreras called time.
3: One down, 8th inning, ball game on the line. Cubs lead 3-2. The 2-2 pitch by Chapman. Just outside. He got Kipnis to chase the previous two. He stayed outside and just missed the edge.
26: Got his ball just off the corner away. 102 miles an hour.
3: Francisco Lindor is on deck. And the 3-2. Fly ball, shallow left. Out goes Russell, in comes Zobrist. Ben calling, makes the catch. Two down. Zobrist crossed over into foul territory. The wind had more of an effect on that ball than on any ball all night long. It was blowing it toward the foul line.
26: Yeah, the other thing that comes into play is the bullpen mound. As Zobrist steps on the mound, juggles this ball. This is kind of the old snow cone as this ball gets right up into the top of his glove. But he ends up holding on. Cubs get that second out.
3: Chris Bosio to the mound. Francisco Lindor due up. Lindor a switch batter. The slugger Napoli now will be on deck. What do you suppose is transpiring in this conversation?
26: I got to believe this is one of them situations where you say, okay, you've got a base open. Lindor likes to do this. We know with the fastball, and if you pitch away to Lindor, he'll shoot the ball the other way. I know there's got to be a spot that Bosio would like to pitch Lindor, especially with Chapman, but you don't want to give in because you do have the base open, and you got a chance to go at Napoli, the next hitter.
3: Cubs 3, Cleveland 2, eighth inning, two down. Goes the pitch to Lindor inside, ball one, stolen base,

0: Good pitch. I credit Tony Randazzo with making a very good call. One ball and one strike on Lindor, batting right-handed. The pitch by Chapman. Down low, saved by Contreras. You've got a guy at the plate that's had more hits than any man on either team in the World Series. 8 base hits for Lindor, including an RBI single his last time up. Tying run 90 feet away. 8th inning. 2 down. 2-1 on Lindor. The pitch by Chapman. Strike 2 called. Lindor not aggressive, which is unlike him in this series so far, Ron.
1: Yeah, he was wondering if he was going to get strikes thrown to him from Chapman. Chapman has thrown a backdoor breaking ball right on the corner, and that last pitch, perfect fastball at the knees.
0: Chapman making his 30th pitch. And here it comes. Strike 3 call. Lindor caught looking. He never took the bat off his shoulder. The inning comes to an end. Cleveland does not score. They leave the tying run 90 feet away. We go to the bottom of the 8th inning. Cubs 3, Indians 2. You are listening to the World Series on the Score, presented by AutoZone.
2: 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And Ron.
0: Thanks, Mark. And Ron, it is about time for the naming by you of the Toast of the Game ball player by Binney's Beverage Depot. Binney's is, of course, the official champagne provider of the Chicago Cubs. Who do you like?
1: Well, we get a couple candidates. Obviously, the big home run by Bryant was a big swing of the bat. Tied the ball game. Chris been on base a couple times, once in a walk. Stolen base. And what about Johnny Lester? He came up huge in this game. How about co-MVPs?
0: I like it.
1: Lester and Bryant.
0: Addison Russell leads off the Cubs' 8th inning. Takes a strike from Cody Allen. Russell with a pair of singles drove in a run with an infield single in the 4th. Chris Bryant had a homer in that same inning, and David Ross had a sacrifice fly. David quite possibly, in fact almost certainly, playing his final game ever at Wrigley Field tonight. And right now it's his sacrifice fly that's the difference in this game. And his battery mate, John Lester, the pitcher of record, on the positive side. Allen's pitch to Russell fouled away. Ron, going back to the Lindor at-bat to end the top of this inning, as aggressive as he has been in this series, if you would have told me he's going to strike out and he's never going to take the bat off his shoulder, I would not have believed that for a minute.
1: No, me neither. When a hitter is hot, usually their swing first. Lindor just taking every pitch from Chapman.
0: Russell swings and misses. Strike 3, a curve in the dirt. Out number 1, Cubs leading 3-2, and the batter, Jason Hayward, looking, if we dare, to the 9th inning. Mike Napoli will lead it off, Carlos Santana, and then Jose Ramirez. Nobody throwing in the Cub bullpen. It's going to be Aroldis Chapman on the mound. Hayward has struck out 3 times in this game. Twice looking. He takes inside for a ball. Hayward did make a terrific catch on a foul drive earlier in the game. Here's the 1-0 pitch on the way. Breaking ball is in for a strike. It was a ball hit by Trevor Bauer back in the 3rd inning. Hayward kind of climbed the sidewall, then reached back behind him and made an off-balance, very difficult catch. The 1-1, a curve, missing somewhere. Ball 2, 2-1.
1: I don't know if in all my years of coming to Wrigley Field, have I seen a guy climb the brick wall on the side to make a catch? Have you?
0: No, and then he decided, wait, maybe I don't have to climb, but I do have to reach back behind myself. Mm-hmm. The 2-1, taken high for a ball. Put it this way, it's a play the players don't practice a whole lot.
1: Yeah,

0: 3-1. Hayward has gotten fastballs inside most of the game. Probably 80-90% of the pitches have been heaters in. See if he tries to get the head of the bat out to this one and hook this fastball from Allen.
1: Cubs 3, Indians 2, 8th inning. Swinging a drive to right, foul. He did exactly as you said, Ron. He looked for something to hammer, but he pulled it foul by about 90 feet. 3-2.
0: If I were Jace, I'd look do the same thing. Look for that fastball inside and go to hooking it.
1: Allen did not work last night. He had the save on Friday night in Game 3. That was the game where he struck out Baez, leaving men at second and third in a 1-0 finish. The 3-2. Hayward cracks it foul on the ground pass first.
0: He's getting the head of the bat out to that pitch inside. That ball was hit sharply only on the ground.
1: Jake Arrieta will go in Game 6. Josh Tomlin will be the Indians hurler in Game 6. The windup in the 3-2 to Hayward. Jason cracks a line drive past the diving Kipnis. Base hit right center. Hayward a big turn. He'll hold on as Davis fires it back in. A one-out single for Jason Hayward. Cubs lead 3-2, and the batter, Javier Baez.
0: I like the aggressiveness of Hayward in that at-bat. He was ready for fastballs. He got them. He hooked a couple foul and then got the one away. Hit a bullet right back through the middle. So that's a very positive at-bat for Jason Hayward. And now, Pat, with one out, Baez at the plate, you could probably look for Hayward to try to steal second base.
1: Jason taking his lead. He's held by Napoli. Baez 1-for-3, had a bunt single back in the fourth inning. Cody Allen, a long set. There goes Hayward. The pitch swung on a miss. Throw to second base. It is not in time. Dropped by Kipnis. Stolen base, Hayward. Good prediction, Ron.
0: Hayward has gotten some good jumps in this series at first base. He gets a good jump here, head first dive into the bag. Kipnis with the low throw, tried to pick it out of the dirt and tag. Hayward just couldn't catch the baseball cleanly, and it'll be a stolen base for Jason.
1: Time called, the pitching coach, Mickey Callaway, out to the mound. Aroldis Chapman is in the on-deck circle. Now you got first base open.
0: There's a negotiation going on in front of Joe Maddon with Chapman standing there with a bat in his hand. Davey Martinez just shaking his head. Like, what are you talking about? I wonder when the last time Chapman's had an AB.
1: We have not seen him bat yet.
0: No.
1: No balls and a strike on Baez. Cubs 3, Indians 2. The right-hander Cody Allen ready for the 0-1 pitch. Here it comes. Baez will take a breaking ball strike. Nothing in two.
0: Javi with a lot of body movement in his swing. That last one, breaking ball, started out right at him and broke over the inner third of the plate. Just having a hard time with all that movement, picking up the baseball, especially the break of the curveball.
1: Here comes the strike two pitch by the Indians right-hander. Baez chops it foul. Left-hander Andrew Miller now throwing in the Indians bullpen. It still is amazing to think that both Andrew Miller and Aroldis Chapman were part of the same Yankee bullpen for the first 4 months of this season.
0: you have any kind of rotation and guys that stay healthy, it's about as good as it would get, isn't it?
1: Amazing. No balls and two strikes. The lead by Hayward and the 0-2. Baez lays off a high fastball. He is the key man in the inning with Chapman on deck. One down. Now the stretch in the 1-2 from Allen. And Baez takes outside. Good to see Javi taking some pitches that were close, Ron. He has been swinging at virtually everything here in the last four or five games.
0: Yeah, that last pitch, a fastball away from Allen, and Javi didn't really make a pass at it at all. And it was only a couple inches off the plate away.
1: Hayward, a conservative lead at second. And the 2-2 from Allen. And Baez swings and misses. Strike three. Chased another breaking ball low and outside. Two down.
0: Yeah, Allen has a good slider. And that one well off the plate away. See him once again. Javi goes to the big leg kick. And when he goes to that, you know, you just have a lot of movement with your head. He misses this pitch by quite a bit.
1: Chapman bats as he pitches, left-handed.
0: It's his third career plate appearance. Not much history there, partner.
1: Averages about one plate appearance every other year. Let's see if he can get a piece. He takes high and outside, ball one. Would a sensible game plan here be to take a strike?
0: Yeah, that was a moral victory. He just took a first pitch of a ball.
1: Hayward at second. Cubs have not scored since the fourth inning. They still lead 3-2. Chapman will look at a strike, and it's 1-1.
0: Now he's ready. Guys in the Cubs dugout kind of chuckling. All the guys in the front row all have gloves on.
1: For late swings?
0: Maybe a little tardy.
1: A backward glance by Allen toward Hayward, the pitch. Chapman takes a curve down low. Two balls and a strike.
0: I just really can't believe, as hard as Allen throws, Chapman's had three at-bats in years. Why would you waste throwing a breaking ball?
1: Might be doing him a favor.
0: Absolutely. You're slowing the game down. He may have a chance to hit that pitch.
1: Hayward running to third. The pitch, a strike. Throw to third base, and safe there is Hayward. Jason realized that Allen was not paying a lot of attention to him. And Jason, with a head-first slide, steals third as he gets his second steal in the inning. It's two balls and two strikes on Chapman. Home plate umpire Randazzo talking to Chapman. What might this be about, Ron?
0: No, what he's doing is he's looking. He's standing in front of Chapman to stop him from being in the box, but he's looking at Francona, who is wondering about the call at third base, but Hayward was safe, so we'll continue on.
1: Cubs 3, Indians 2, bottom of the 8th inning. Two outs and a man at third. And the 2-2 to Chapman. Swing and a miss. Strike 3 in the inning comes to an end. The Cubs do not score. It's time to fasten those seatbelts. We go to the 9th inning. Cubs 3, Indians 2. 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
16: 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Mike Napoli leads off the ninth inning. First pitch by Chapman, just a little bit high, ball one. Santana on deck, and then Ramirez. Cubs have 7 hits, the Indians have 6, and the Cub lead is a precarious 3-2.
1: The 1-0. There's a strike.
0: Good fastball by Chapman. Outside or outer third, maybe, but 98 miles an hour.
1: 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Swing and a miss by Napoli. It's 1-2. You stay with the hard stuff here, Ron?
0: You know what? I would try a slider. I might try something down and in. I wouldn't throw it for a strike. See if he can get Napoli to chase something out of the zone down.
1: Here comes the 1-2. Bouncing ball to short. Gloving it, Russell. Throws to Rizzo. Out number one. Napoli just a little bit out in front of that pitch. One away in the ninth inning, and the batter is Carlos Santana.
0: Well, Chapman did throw a slider. They wanted it down and in. Kind of casted it out a little bit. But Napoli, way out in front, just rolls over the top for the first out.
1: Santana has one of the Indians' six hits. He's a dangerous man with 34 home runs. He's batting right-handed. Of his 34, four came right-handed, 30 came left-handed. Chapman fires. Fouled away. It's 0-1.
0: To that swing by Santana, any doubt what he's trying to do?
1: Launch. Chapman, remember, got the final out in the seventh inning. So he's trying to get an unusual seven-out save. You don't see many of those these days. And considering it's Game 5 of the World Series, it will be one of the most significant saves of his entire career. One down, ninth inning. Cubs lead 3-2. The 0-1 to Santana. Fastball is high, 1-1. Fans have been tremendous tonight, as they always are, but feels like they've just ratcheted up the enthusiasm just a notch for a special occasion.
0: From the very first inning, from John Lester striking out the side in the first, they have been, yeah, as loud as I've ever heard at Wrigley Field.
1: And it might get even louder. Chapman taking his time. Always looks composed and relaxed on the mound. You pointed out earlier, Ron, he's not in any particular hurry to do his job. The set for the 1-1 from Chapman. Here it comes. Breaking ball low and in. 2-1 on Santana.
0: Yeah, Chappie he has somewhat of a routine after every pitch. Goes back, clears the spikes. Occasionally touches the rosin bag a little bit with his tips of his fingers.
1: And the 2-1 on the way. Check swing. Did he go? No swing, says first base umpire Joe West. So now it's 3-1. Miller stays loose in the Indians' bullpen. Chilly night at Wrigley. Probably about 46 right now, and the wind blowing in just a tad. The tall, strong left-hander sets and fires. Fly ball to right, shallow, racing in Hayward near the right field line. He's got it. Two down.
0: Boy, is that a huge out. Santana, who handles the ball down and in well. Chapman just elevates this ball up and out over the plate. And really, Santana had already flown open trying to catch up with the inside heater. Just pops it up.
1: Indians down to their last chance. Chapman has made 39 pitches. Two down, nobody on. Jose Ramirez at the plate.

0: swings and taps it foul. Chapman actually run got the last two outs in the seventh inning.
1: Yeah, this will be his long outing if he gets this third out that he's had in the big leagues.
0: 0-1 on Ramirez. He homered earlier. He's a dangerous batter. The strike one pitch. Swing and a miss. 101 miles an hour.
1: Think Chappie's fired up?
0: Indians down to their last strike. Chapman brings it. Swing and a miss. And there will be a game six. The Cubs win by a score of 3-2. Chapman strikes out Ramirez. A thunderous roar at Wrigley Field. Cubs winning a World Series game at Wrigley for the first time since October 8, 1945. Over 71 years. And there will be a trip to Cleveland. Len Casper is on the field. He will be grabbing somebody for a brief conversation here momentarily. The Cubs offense came to life, Ron, in the fourth inning. They put three runs on the board. At the time, you didn't know if it was going to be enough. It turned out Cubs pitching was dominant. And Len Casper is on the field with a special guest.
2: Okay, Pat, thank you. I'm with Jason Hayward. Had a hit late, and what a catch on the ledge. Have you made a catch quite like that, kind of climbing a wall?
3: No, that one was a little different. You know, the ball had a weird spin. I mean, literally cutting back to my right there, and off the bat it was going in the stand. So just try to get to the wall early, and I can try and adjust, and that was just a lucky spot, I guess.
2: This is an elimination game, but were you still surprised to see Chapman come in for eight outs?
3: No, I'm not surprised about anything. Like you said, it's an elimination game. We got three game sevens in a row. We took care of one. We got two more to try and get.
2: And you guys have won three in a row a bunch of times. It's manageable, right?
3: 100% manageable. We still got games to play, so we can still win them. So that's what we're going to try and do. Take it one at a time, one pitch at a time, have fun. Don't take it for granted.
2: Enjoy the off day. We'll see you in Cleveland on Tuesday.
3: Sounds good. See you there.
2: That's Jason Hayward, Pat. I'll be down here. I might grab Addison Russell, but I'm going to send it back to you.
0: Sounds good, Len. A deafening roar still filtering all around the ballpark. These fans realize that it's the last home game of the season, and it finishes on a very positive note here, Ron, with a win in Game 5 of the World Series.
1: Well, you just talk about the ultimate in effort, knowing your back's against the wall. John Lester with a great outing. The offense, as you said, Pat, came alive in the fourth, scoring three runs. And then how about Chapman just finishing things up coming in the seventh? Incredible, incredible effort by Chapman.
0: Very few people have left Wrigley Field. Everyone savoring this victory in the World Series in Game 5 for as long as they possibly can. Here are the game totals.
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0: Error. The winning pitcher, John Lester. John's ninth postseason win, and he is now 4-1 lifetime in World Series play. The save for Aroldis Chapman, 2 2/3 innings of extremely clutch pitching. The losing pitcher, Indian starter Trevor Bauer, he suffers his second loss in the series. Time of the game, 3 hours, 27 minutes, 41,711. Saw the Cubs win a squeaker by a score of 3-2. Ronnie and I return to wrap it up. There will be a game six in Cleveland on Tuesday night. The Cubs win it. Quite a scene, Ron. Always, even during the regular season, when the Cubs win a particularly exciting game, with a lot of drama. You see fans just hanging around after the game. And tonight, no surprise whatsoever that after this World Series game victory, that the fans would soak it in and savor it, and they might be here for another hour or so.
1: Oh, yeah, this neighborhood's not shutting down anytime soon. The roar of the crowd for that last out, absolutely deafening. What a performance by Aroldis Chapman to get through the end of the ball game. I know a lot of people questioning whether or not Chapman was going to be able to finish out the game. This is the World Series game five, and you're down 3-1. As Terry Francona did, went to his closer in the seventh. Joe Maddon did the same, and just an outstanding job by Chapman to get through that game and get the Cubs another ball game.
0: And tomorrow is off, so Chapman and all the Cubs can rest up, and so can all the Indians, and they'll get ready for Game 6 over in Cleveland. It'll start at 7:08 Central Time. Jake Arrieta against Josh Tomlin. Any early thoughts on that matchup?
1: Well, obviously Jake threw the ball extremely well, had a no-hitter, I believe, into the sixth inning in his last performance. And once again, now here's where...

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0: professional status with ESPN become news, like a news item the last few weeks? What's that been like?
1: Yeah, that's been surreal. I mean, I haven't really commented on it much. I think it's sort of apparent what's happened there. Sure. I certainly have literally no ill will to a company that's provided me with a life that is exceeded. I think it's sort of apparent what's happened there. I certainly have literally no ill will to a company that's provided me with a life that has exceeded any expectation I had coming out of

0: but without the harsh side effects.
1: Since I'm such a smart traveler, can I move to first class?
0: No. Close the curtain, girl.
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0: anything that the other guy said about the fall. I understand about the fall and how football is kicking off, and it's fantastic. Everyone's getting ready for the college and NFL football season come, and it's a fantastic time of year. So the fall and the spring are fantastic.
1: But here's the thing. Like, it really is an argument. Here's the other point. Appreciate the call, by the way, Barry. It's like, all right, people say football's in the fall, and you're right, it kicks off in the fall, but what would you say the best football games are? When are they played? Winter, not fall. So if you value postseason more than regular season, you make the case for spring. Because the best postseason there is in American sports is the NCAA tournament, March Madness, spring. And then the NBA playoffs and Stanley Cup playoffs, spring. While the winter, you have regular season NBA, NHL, and the NFL playoffs, sure, and the college football playoff, yes. But don't think those postseasons. I think the regular season's so much greater in those sports than the postseason is. But anyway, if you make the case for the postseason being the greatest part of a season, you have that more in the spring than you have in the winter. Or in the fall, pardon. Up next, the last of your free-for-all Friday calls in an event you might be surprised to learn is this weekend. 310-840-4910. Keep it here on Westwood One Sports Night.
2: The Jonas Brothers will be going down under, performing halftime for Rams 49ers in Australia. Will Aaron Donald be on the field, making Kyle Shanahan call SOS? 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

0: Kyle Bradish being on the hill for Baltimore, coming off a not-so-great start, makes me think, especially with Baltimore's track record against Tampa recently, I like the Orioles' chances. Plus 124 for Baltimore against Tampa. Not only are we looking at that, I think we're going to do it. So, I don't bet on my team often, but when I do, you should pay close attention. Baltimore at plus money at the Tampa Rays. Baltimore snapping Tampa's 9-game winning streak. Tonight, we say they lose 2 in a row. And as mentioned, we're on the Rams plus 2.5 against the Kansas City Chiefs. Those are our bets in Graham's Gambling. Now let's talk about those Carolina Panthers. Panthers-Bills. This is going to be a sneaky, fun game to watch on Saturday. Like, there are games you probably should avoid where there aren't any starters playing. Bills-Panthers, it's the one game that we have in preseason this week where both teams are intending to play their starters. Josh Allen getting the start for Buffalo. Easily the best quarterback to get preseason reps this week. Matthew Stafford, Drake May sitting out last night. Neither Lamar Jackson nor Patrick Mahomes are expected to play in Saturday's slate. We're going to get our first look of Josh Allen with his new weapon, DJ Moore. Joe Brady, he's said all the healthy starters, they're going to play. And to add to the appeal, Carolina, Dave Canales says they're playing their starters too. Apparently, Bryce Young, he's had a really strong training camp, maybe his best training camp as a pro. I want to see it up close. I want to see it in this game. I'm also going to make my way out to training camp when the Houston Texans have joint practice with the Panthers in about a week and a half. Get to see C.J. Stroud and Bryce Young on the same field. Putting the football piece aside, though, the main attraction for Panthers-Bills is actually where the game's being played. It's the Bills' new stadium. This is the first ticketed event in the history of this $2 billion stadium that the Bills are debuting this year. The home opener in the regular season's against the Detroit Lions to open up week 2. Thursday Night Football, you can listen to on Westwood One, by the way. Last weekend, the Bills welcomed season ticket holders to practice. It was the first impression that many people had on the stadium. And usually when you have stadium reveals, you have the cool features of it making all the rounds. And people are like, wow, look at that. That's amazing. That's impressive. Not with the new Highmark Stadium. Like, the impression, they're about as bad as we've seen for a new stadium. Obstructed sight lines, a comically small jumbotron. You have the architect quite literally jumping on local talk shows in Buffalo doing damage control. And the team, they had to announce, they had the race to social media. We see what you guys are seeing. We're going to try to make some fixes in time for the home opener in the regular season. Do stand by this. If the Bills had any sense of humor this weekend, they would wear the new alternate uniforms. That would be great. Everybody's dunking on us for the stadium, and that's going to be talked about, and you're going to see even more videos because of how viral that went last weekend. Because the only thing the internet has disliked more than the stadium being these gray Nickel City uniforms, it'd be hilarious if that's what the Bills decided to wear for this preseason game. The reaction was so strong to those uniforms being announced and introduced that Josh Allen, during a press conference, unprompted, said this during training camp.
1: And stop hating on the jerseys, guys. I don't know if you guys are hating. I don't know. I don't see anything, but they're great. I honestly, like, speaking of new, right? It's a new look. It is. I understand that. But in... We gotta be new.
0: Gotta be new. The jerseys, the pants. They're actually fine. Is this a hot take, D-Day? Need you to grade sometimes the hotness level of some of the things that we're saying here. I think the silver, the gray jerseys and the pants, it's the helmet that leaves you wanting more. I think it's the helmet that's the issue.
2: So what I'm grading here, just so I can have clarity, is an A-plus like a goodie? Is an A-plus like a good take, or is like the higher the letter grade, like the more scorching the take is?
0: Just like we're asking 0 to 10 what you're...

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12: Overwhelmed? That was me with diabetes. Hey, I'm Jabron. Between teaching and coaching, managing diabetes.

going to be in either, it's going to be way over, way under. There's no close. Like, it's just one or the other. It's a different receiver every single week. Now you bring Dontayvion Wicks over. That's added to the Eagles offense. But when you have somebody like Sean Mannion, who's from that Matt LaFleur Green Bay background, right? Spreading it to a bunch of different guys. So that may benefit this Eagles offense a little bit. But you still got to get Saquon Barkley involved. You've still got to make sure that

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0: think they should. Because chemistry matters in basketball more than any other sport, right? We're talking all show about chemistry with wide receivers and the assembly line of success with quarterbacks and offenses, like all that. There's a massive amount of chemistry that's certainly there, but you still have individual position groups in football and different sides of the football that aren't working together in any way, right? Like, yes, a defense can affect an offense's game plan, but it's just not the same. In basketball, all five guys are out on the court all at the same time. You need that chemistry. I would not be surprised if the Sixers start off this season struggling. I mean, LeBron's Heat started off 9-8 that first year. They still went to the finals. Now, it was a bad finals for them, lost to the Mavs. LeBron was not good, but, you know, this is a team that has a level of expectation that is there, and the Sixers have been in that spot for a while. For a long time. And now you've seen what the Knicks did, and the Knicks were able to go. Like, it doesn't even matter. The regular season is not what matters as much as the postseason. The Sixers are not going to spend a ton of time this regular season focused on winning every single game versus being prepared for the playoffs. Because you got dudes that can get hurt on that team. Joel Embiid's the biggest one. And we saw what happened. Listen, the Celtics were up 3-1 on the Sixers in the first round of the playoffs last year. Joel Embiid came back and had really the best series of his playoff life. And you thought, oh, this is that kind of a coming out party for Joel Embiid. He's the hero. He comes back. And then, of course, the Knicks sweep him. And, you know, the rest is history there. But, I mean, the Sixers haven't won a title since 83. They're going all in for that for a reason, too. There's a lot of pressure there. Now, granted, it's a totally different situation because you've got LeBron James, who's still an elite player, a top 20 player in the NBA at 41 years old. You're paying him $4 million a season. Right? Like, that's not normal. That's not something that happens on a regular basis. So it's a unique situation that's there, but it's Knicks, Sixers, everybody else. It's Thunder, Spurs, everybody else in the West. But you go on these playoff runs, man, you can make a lot of money. And that's how the Thunder have been able to keep the roster they have together. They're a smaller market team, but they go on long playoff runs, they make money. And then, even the Thunder had to trade away guys. They traded away three key players this offseason. But they've got younger guys waiting in the wing, and they've got an opportunity there to work with the coaching staff that's been good at developing players and say, you're next guy up. Certain point, rosters get priced out. It happens all the time. You can only pay so much. This isn't baseball where the Dodgers just keep spreading money out across 30 years. And it's going to cause a lockout, so that's going to stop too. I don't blame the Dodgers for that either. Look, I mean, why wouldn't you? If the rules let you do it, do it. That's how it works. The NBA is just I think right now the NBA is actually in a really, really good spot. You've got an intriguing storyline with the Sixers. You've got a rivalry that's brewing in the West. You've got the Knicks winning, which is great. You've got the Lakers that'll be actually a better team now LeBron's not there because they've gone out and actually balanced this roster a little bit more. Luka's going to be the guy, the face of the league. So you got big market teams with stars. They're winning. High expectations. The NBA the NBA had great ratings this past season. Record ratings in the playoffs and in the finals. Like, the NBA is in a great spot. And at some point, yeah, LeBron's going to retire, whatever that is, whether it's this season or not. And you got to have other stars and other teams. And there's going to be a transition no matter what before the next face of the league is there. But, you know, remember when Jordan retired? Talking 98 to 2003, the question kind of was like, is it Kobe? Is it Shaq? Is it Tim Duncan? The Spurs and Lakers are winning titles. Then LeBron came into the league, and it was Kobe, but maybe LeBron, and then LeBron kind of overtook him. There's going to be a level of transition that's there, but the NBA is in a really good spot. The schedule release they had this week's got really good games on Christmas. The NFL's still going to have games on Christmas, though, so it doesn't really matter. It's got to piss the NBA off so much, right? You're just like, come on. Like, this is our one day. And the NFL's like, no, that's ours now, too. They're the big brother that just comes in and takes the toy away from their little brother. Mine. That's the NFL. Mine. That's all we get. But, listen, people still watch the NBA. They still watch it on Christmas. And you knew LeBron. I mean, come on. We all knew it. Adam Silver was like, I got to wait on LeBron before he can do the Christmas schedule. So you knew he was going to go see a former team. LeBron, whoever he was playing for, was going to play on Christmas. Sixers at Lakers. It's perfect. It's a great matchup. It's what it should be. The team that he left. Like, it's great. So, I like the NBA Cup even, too. I know it's a little gimmicky, but you know what? It's fun. Hey, the Knicks won both this past year. My Knicks, first team ever to win the NBA Cup and the NBA title in the same season. There you go. There you got history. All right. Well, back next week here. And for me, I'm praying Marcus Mariota didn't tear up his knee. Nick Ashew, Westwood One Sports.
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14: 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Alongside Mike Evans, I am Mark Schler. Thank you so much for making us a part of your day. 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And all around the Odyssey Radio Network, all across the nation, we appreciate you guys for bringing us into your home. So thank you so much. Mike, how are you, buddy?
15: I'm great, and I want to start with our friends in Chicago listening right now, because I love coaches who aren't afraid to come out and say stuff, you know, and not be afraid to say some things that could end up on the bulletin board. So God bless Ben Johnson, head coach of the Chicago Bears, who said this to The Athletic, quote, "You've got 31 other teams coming to training camp saying our goal is to win the Super Bowl. I want more than that. I want to have the highest scoring offense ever, which happens to be the 2013 Denver Broncos. I know how many points per game they scored, 37.9, and I want to surpass them. I want shutouts. I want blowouts." Man.
14: Dude. Ben Johnson.
15: Thank you. Thank you, yes. Ben Johnson.
14: Ben Johnson. Like, Ben Johnson is all balls. Like, he just, I mean, he has, like, this ability to coach his team, and he reminds me
16: of Sean Payton. Unapologetic. This is what I want. I don't care what you think. Nobody else cares what you think. Like, the bottom line is we need to believe that within our facility. The other thing that I think that Ben Johnson is doing with that statement right there, Mike, it's not just putting pressure on his team, which I think is good, but he's putting pressure on his young quarterback. He's telling Caleb Williams, dude, if we're going to do this, I need not the big plays from you. Like, we're going to get those. Those things are going to happen naturally. But I need the on-schedule stuff. I need the stuff that you have failed at so far in your young NFL career. And this is not me being critical. This is me just being honest. You have got to have a higher completion percentage. And when I hear people say, well, he threw the ball away a bunch. Don't give me that crap. He threw the ball away a bunch. It's not throwing the ball away when you miss the first two reads. You scramble around and then you chuck it out of bounds. That's not a throwaway. That's a missed read. That's a missed opportunity. That's a missed throw. And you cannot have that stuff anymore. So I love Ben Johnson not only putting out there publicly and saying, hey man, the pressure right here, all on us. It's on us, and I'll put it out there for us. I love that. I also love him indirectly pointing to his quarterback saying, dude, I need better out of you. And he said it. And a lot of Chicago Bear fans don't want to hear it, and you bypassed it like whistling past the graveyard. Oh, I didn't nothing to see here. No, Caleb Williams is the greatest thing ever. He's he's a generational talent. We heard all this, you know. He said right after the season, I remember it. I don't know exactly where it was, but he said, in our offense, our quarterback should be completing 70% of his passes. And you have Caleb Williams completing 58%. Not good enough. It's not good enough. So I love putting it all on him, Mike.
17: Yeah, but Stink, there's a difference between setting the bar a little bit higher and then setting the bar at really something that's almost unrealistic. Okay, so you're telling me an offense that scored 26 points per game last year is going to be 12 points per game better this year and make a jump all the way up to 38? It's one thing when Peyton Manning, who is still at the peak of his powers, was doing it for that 2013 Denver Broncos offense. You're talking about a third-year quarterback. So I'm all for, you know, let's push my young quarterback, but you got to do it realistically. This to me seems unrealistic to put this out there.
16: So what did Chicago have, 27 points a game?
17: 26.
16: 26 points a game? So
17: you're going to jump to 38.
16: So okay, let's say you missed the 38, but let's say you jumped to 30, 31. Is that good? Would that be better for you?
17: That would be very right. Good.
16: And part of having a prolific offense, remember, the Broncos in 2013, like that was the beginning of the no-fly zone and they had defensively, they had the Derek Wolfe and the Von Millers of the world and all the dudes that can rush the passer and the guys at linebacker like Danny Trevathan that could run. And so they had the benefit of having a great defense that could capitalize and create turnovers and then they give the ball right back to Peyton Manning, who had Demaryius Thomas and he had Wes Welker and he had Eric Decker and he had Julius Thomas at the tight end position. And like they had legitimate weapons. And so you look at all that stuff and you're like, yeah, I don't know that Chicago has that same
17: level. Of weaponry do they? All right, you're putting a lot of pressure on Caleb Williams. Let's put him aside for a second.
16: Yeah,
17: do they have the weaponry around Caleb Williams to be able to have those lofty goals?
16: I believe they do. I look at their two tight end formations with Cole Kmet and Colston Loveland. And we saw what the Rams were able to create using multiple tight ends, especially their three tight end, formations and the things they did out of that three tight end formation. And it creates an obstacle for the defense because they still have Swift. They can still run the football. Ben Johnson, there's nobody in the NFL that runs the ball better on second and long and third and long situations. One of the reasons, because he knows he's going for it on fourth down, right? But they have a great long yardage run program, and they will put that together. Then you got Adunze, you got the Luther Burden kid. You went out and got Khalif Raymond, who's also a returner, but the guy that was in Detroit. So do I think they have the weaponry to do it? Absolutely.

0: Absolutely. But you know what you got to have? At the quarterback position, you've got to have consistency. And you've got to have a guy that can read a defense and get it to the open guy and be a point guard. Distribute. Boom, boom, boom. If you go back to that 2013 season with Peyton Manning, how many bubble screens went for 90? You know, it's just da, da, da, da, 80. And the whole thing was out of his hand and into the hand of his playmakers. And his playmakers were doing the extra work. And that's what you've got to be able to create. And again, man, I am a huge Ben Johnson fan. I love his confidence borderlining on arrogance.
1: Yeah.
0: Like, I love the way he operates. And I love the no-nonsense approach that I know he has behind closed doors with his team. Like, I know he challenges those guys. So I'm a big fan of his, and it'll be very interesting to see the progression, the growth. It's the third year of the system, right? Or not, it's the second year of this system with Caleb Williams, but the third year he's been in the league. And we always talk about quarterbacks in that third year bump. Is this like, it's almost a defining, like there's a defining kind of almost characteristic in that third year where you either go this way, right? Or you go like this. And so this is a huge, huge year.
1: Well, let's stay in the NFC North and let's talk about a quarterback who went and is trying to resuscitate his career in Minnesota. Kyler Murray wins the starting job, beats out J.J. McCarthy. We'll get to J.J. in a second. But what about Kyler Murray? What would be your message to Viking fans about how hopeful they should be with him taking over there?
0: Yeah, but I will tell you right now, Kyler Murray, although, you know, short in stature, Kyler Murray can play. I mean, Kyler Murray's got talent. And this is one of those things Kevin O'Connell had to do. Because they went out there on the practice field, and we talked about this. Like, this was the least legitimate quarterback battle in the history of quarterback battles. There was no chance that J.J. McCarthy was going to win this battle. And so Kyler Murray's got unbelievable skill set. And when it's that apparent through OTAs and mini camps and then the first, 2 weeks of training camp, when it's that apparent that you come out and say the competition is over, I mean, the competition was over before it began because the players can see the guys that can play. The issue that you get into, and this will be Kevin O'Connell's, like, this will be what he has to overcome, what he's got to be able to convey to a guy like Kyler Murray. Can you, Kyler, grow as a quarterback, and can you operate on schedule? It's the same thing I've just talked about with Caleb Williams. Right. Can you operate the offense on schedule? Can you, I would say, one of the most important things to do as a quarterback in this league is to fall in love with the boring. Can you fall in love with the boring? Can you execute the offense? Because these are the issues that you have had throughout your career. You are so uber gifted and so uber talented when it comes to your ability to move around and create plays that's the way you want to play. You want to play like you're a high school football player. And you're in the NFL, man. And until you really, truly fall in love with that stuff, with the process and the progressions and getting the ball out of your hand and let somebody else shine, you're never going to reach your potential. You know what you'll always be? You'll always be close. You will always be a tease. You will always be that guy. You're like, man, he just is like, did you see that throw? Did you see him scramble around? Did you see da-da-da? And then you'll look at the record and you're like, how have we only won 5 games? How have we only won 6 games? Because you are more enthralled by the sizzle than you are from the meal that is the steak. And until that mentality flips, I just don't see you elevating a team like Minnesota to what Sam Darnold did at 14-3. I just don't see that happening unless Kevin O'Connell can do his best job of coaching. And he's done some unbelievable jobs when it comes to coaching, but his best job.
1: J.J. McCarthy never really got that opportunity in Minnesota.
0: No. Well, interesting. If you can, let's just look at the arc of his career. One, he hadn't played a lot in college, right? But he played in a pro-style offense, which I thought gave him almost a leg up when it came to his quarterbacking ability, right? Because he has played in this kind of pro-style under Jim Harbaugh at Michigan. My first red flag or my antenna went up when he had cartilage repair, when the report was, hey, he's going to be out 3 to 4 weeks. We're going to scope it, and he'll be good to go in his rookie year. And then all of a sudden, I'm having cartilage repair. I'm going to miss the season. So I get it. You got to do what's right for your body, and you got to make your decisions for your long term. But that was, for me, just being in the league for a long time, like, that was a red flag. Like, how committed are we to playing football? Or, right? Well, it could create arthritic changes in my future. Let me just tell you, if you play in the NFL, you're going to have arthritic changes. That's just part of the program. So that was an issue. I make fun all the time of the eye black stuff. I mean, Minnesota will save a lot of money budget-wise on eye black because you cannot be on the sideline with all that crap smeared on your face, right? You cannot. Like, if you're benched and you're like really not getting in the game and you're just holding a clipboard and you got crap smeared all over your face, dude, I'd have to cut you.
1: Oh, man.
0: I would have to. If I was the coach, I'd have to say,
1: you are brutal.
0: Listen, we need eye black for the players, not for the backups, right? 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
1: All right. So that's the situation in Minnesota. Coming up next, we're going to head down to D.C. because if you're a Commanders fan, you can't be happy with what seems to be front and center on Jaden Daniels' mind right now. Not a good look. That plus, Mark's going to give you his breakout, maybe even fantasy players to watch for this season. That's coming up as we continue on with the Stinky Truth podcast all across the Odyssey Radio Network.
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8: 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And let's check in, Mark, with what's going on with your old team, one of your old teams, Washington. How do you think Dan Quinn, you're friends with DQ, how do you think Dan Quinn's feeling about the fact that his franchise quarterback, Jaden Daniels, who already is facing a big year, third year, and coming off an injury plague last year, seems to be a little bit more concerned about who's using his number at LSU. So if you're not familiar with the story, LSU has given a player number 5 worn by Jaden Daniels. Mm-hmm. And apparently Jaden Daniels doesn't like that. Joe Burrow, nobody's ever worn number 9 since Joe Burrow left at LSU. And now Jaden Daniels' attorney is telling the university that they can't use Jaden Daniels' NIL moving forward. I mean, what? Really, is that something that Jaden Daniels should be worried about right now?
9: What are we doing? I love Jaden Daniels. I love Jaden. You need people in your corner. Like Adam Vinatieri needed somebody in his corner to read his Hall of Fame speech and go, you know what? The balls joke, maybe, probably a little bit crass for this environment, but taking Bill Belichick to task about, you know, grading a cheerleading competition, all out of bounds, right? And you need somebody in your corner, in your circle, that is honest with you, right? Like, dude, really? Like, maybe not in this environment.
8: Vinatieri came out and said after the fact, he goes, yeah, I was trying to do a speech that would be memorable.
9: Yeah, well,
8: mission accomplished. You look like kind of a toolbox in the process.
9: Right. Like, hey, listen, man, I understand if you're auditioning for open mic at Chuckles Hut, but not when you're getting retired, like your stuff is being, you're getting a bronze in the Pro Football Hall of Fame. Who's in your circle?
8: Yeah, you need somebody.
9: And I would say in Jaden Daniels' case, who's in your circle? Do you have people that are you know, fanning the flames of, oh, this is disrespectful and this is racist and this is da da da da and this is, right, all that stuff. There's a reason the windshield is larger than the rear view mirror in your car, because you need to be looking forward. You don't need to be looking in the past. Who gives a rip if, you know, some kid is wearing number 5 at LSU? Good for him. Great. You know, well, Joe Burrow didn't. Well, Joe Burrow won a national championship. Did you? Oh, no, you didn't. You both won Heismans. Great. But the bottom line is, who gives a rip? Like, quit being a baby. You sound like this sounds like boo-hoo, I'm a victim. Oh, by the way, you missed half the season last year after this historic

0: rookie year. You're a by all accounts, man, and I've sat with Jaden Daniels so many times. He's a not a good kid. He's a great kid. A great kid. Is it people in your inner circle that are going, they're disrespecting you, man? Who gives a crap? You're not playing college football anymore. You're representing one of the crown jewels in the NFL in Washington that's got an unbelievable history. Why are we looking back to the LSU Tigers? We should be looking forward to winning the NFC East.
1: So based on your own personal experiences with Jaden Daniels, this feels more like the people in his circle are fanning the flames rather than him saying and going out to his inner circle, hey, what the heck's going on here? Go do something about this.
0: 100%. Okay. Jaden Daniels is like, he's not a good kid. He's a great, great kid. And he is like first in the building and he's just a worker. And, you know, I know Dan Quinn well enough to know Dan Quinn. And I would think that Dan Quinn would kind of pull him aside and go, dude, we should be focused on preseason game number one. We should be focused on the regular season. We shouldn't be looking back to LSU. Who gives a crap? And again, if the standard is Heisman and national championship, well, guess what? You didn't win a national championship. So if that's the standard and that's why Joe Burrow hasn't had anybody wear nine, I just think, again, you're comparing yourself. You're looking backwards to LSU. You're comparing yourself, you know, from sideways for Joe Burrow. It just is, it's an all-around bad look. And if people are giving you this advice that are in your inner circle, you need to have different people in your inner circle. You need to have somebody that will yank your chain, or somebody that will come out and just say, dude, this is stupid. It's meaningless. Who gives a rip? Grow up. You missed half the season last year. You got to rebound from your rookie year where you were tremendous. It's time to rebound, not time to look back and well, am I a victim? You know, my dad used to say this to me all the time. And God bless my father, who is unbelievable. Poolside's the most incredible guy you will ever meet. But he said, the problem with our country is too many people know their rights and not enough know their responsibilities. Take responsibility for your crap. You know, I'm being disrespected. Who gives a crap? Who cares? Go out. You want to be respected? Go out and bring another championship to D.C. You know what will happen then? Then you won't have to worry about your number five.
1: Right.
0: It'll get retired there.
1: Exactly.
0: So anyhow, great kid. Love him. Love him. Bad look.
1: Yeah.
0: Just a bad look.
1: Not the fight you need to be fighting right now.
0: Just bad look.
1: You've never struck me as somebody who was really interested in fantasy football and really studied fantasy football. You left that to the fantasy football experts. Yeah. But I got to give you credit because you were talking about the idea of, hey, I want to talk about some of the players that I think could be breakout players in the NFL this year. And then you added on top of it, totally, like, blew me away. You said they could also be late round fantasy values. I'm like, who are you?
0: Right.
1: And
0: right.
1: What did you do with Sting?
0: All right. I used to play fantasy football. I did. And this was back in my ESPN days. I would play fantasy football and I found myself in like six different leagues. And you know, and then I would be, because back then I used to travel on Saturdays. I'd be home on Sunday, Monday, and I would travel back out to ESPN on Tuesday afternoons, right? And so my Sundays were go to church and then hunker down and watch as many games as I could. And then, you know, and then I would, you know, do the same thing all day Monday, watching games and get myself prepped for the week. And it turned out I'd be in church, be like managing six fantasy teams as the pastor. And I'm trying to like let anybody look over my shoulder. I got the phone right up against me as I'm trying to set my rosters. And then
1: he's inactive. Right. I got to replace him.
0: And then I would get to the point where I'm analyzing a game, I'm trying to watch a game to analyze it. Yeah. And I'm worried about my fantasy team. And the next thing I know, I've gone through two quarters and I'm like, I haven't paid one minute of attention to this game that I'm going to talk about, you know, on Wednesday. So I dumped all my fantasy teams, but there is value out there. And what I wanted to give you guys were some offensive value guys that I think are flying a little bit under the radar. These guys aren't necessarily your starters. But where I think you can get them in later rounds, and they can be very, very productive, okay? So where do you want to – let's finish with running backs. Where do you want to start? Tight ends, wide receivers, or quarterbacks?
1: Oh, let's go tight ends.
0: Tight ends. All right. This guy had a kind of a breakout last year, but I still don't know a lot of people that really know how good he is. He transformed. He came in. I think he was undrafted. He came in as a wide receiver, transitioned to tight end, took him a couple of years. That's Juwan Johnson. And late in the season, man, the connection he had with his quarterback, Tyler Shuck, was big time. He had 102 targets, 77 receptions, 889 yards, and 3 TDs. And I don't think a lot of people know the kind of production he had last year. And like I said, in that combination or that connection he has with his quarterback, he was a big time performer, especially if you kind of look at the last 7-8 weeks of the season. I thought Juwan Johnson was big time, and I think he'll continue to play that way. Gunnar Helm of Tennessee.
1: Okay.
0: Gunnar Helm's a big, like, lanky kid. Had 58 targets, 47 receptions, 379 yards, and 2 TDs last year. And they love him in Tennessee. They loved him last year, and they were like, he is just going to get better and better, and he's going to be one of those matchup problems for everybody. As the quarterback grows, right, as he gets better, I think Gunnar Helm is going to be a guy that you want to keep your eyes on late in rounds. And then one of my favorite players in the league that a lot of people know, Jacksonville, Brenton Strange.
1: Oh, yeah.
0: Okay, so he started 12 games last year. He got hurt. But he had 46 catches, 540 yards, 3 TDs. He caught my eye in the preseason. And so I ended up having Jacksonville game one and ended up talking to Liam Cohen, you know, over text message a bunch. And he was like, go look at this play. Go look at this play. Go look at this play. And just the more I looked at Brenton Strange, the more I thought, man, this guy can be an NFL star at the tight end position. You got to stay healthy. But he is one of those classic dudes that can play Y, inline tight end, play F, movement tight end, can match you up, really like him, all right? So those are three guys that you might want to look at later rounds.
1: How about wide receivers?
0: Wide receivers. Everywhere Stephon Diggs goes, he just produces. Right now he's going to be back in Washington opposite Scary Terry. 85 catches last year, 1,013 yards. He's not off anybody's radar, but because he bounces from team to team to team, year in, year out, you can get him in a later round, and he's going to be incredibly productive. Michael Pittman. Michael Pittman had a big season for Indianapolis last year. But to me, he's a go-to, move-the-chains, middle-of-the-field receiver that Aaron Rodgers didn't have in Pittsburgh last year. Smart dude, runs the dirty routes, reminds me a little bit of Keenan Allen in the way he plays the game, and I think he's going to become a favorite target of Aaron Rodgers. And then third, Luther Burden. We talked about Chicago. That's a kid that had 47 catches last year in only 5 games started. He's an explosive player. And, you know, with DJ Moore moving on to Buffalo, I think he may be a guy on the radar that maybe not a lot of people have on their radars. Okay, let's go to the quarterback position. I already mentioned this guy, Tyler Shuck. At the end of last season, when he comes in the league, he's like, you know, 30 years old. He's like a 26-year-old rookie. So he's got some maturity to him. I really like the way he played. I like the way he didn't repeat mistakes. He really grew on me over the course of the season. Sam Darnold. Sam Darnold is a guy who's won 28 games in the last 2 years, 28-6 in the last 2 years, has averaged over 4,000 yards passing per year, around 30 touchdowns if you combine his last 2 years. And he just is like, he's just 67% completion percentage. He's just become an unbelievable.
1: Might be the most underrated player in the league. Arguably.
0: Maybe, and he'll be available later in later rounds to draft as a quarterback. Sure. And then Bo Nix, right here in Denver, coming off the ankle injury.
1: I love Bo.
0: Bo Nix has just been, he's tremendous, and he's going to be great. All right, you ready for the running backs?
1: Yes.
0: All right, a guy that Jacksonville loved last year, and they wanted him to be the starter, and then ATN or Achan or whatever his name was, just went off and competed his tail off and ended up, you know, parlaying that into a big deal. But Bashaul Tootin is a guy they love in Jacksonville. Speed, power, tough runner. He's going to get an expanded role, and I think he is going to take off with that role. Only had 83 carries last season. Jadarian Price in Seattle. He's just going to get the opportunities, Mike. Right? He is going to get the opportunities because obviously Kenneth Walker went to Kansas City, and Charbonnet is coming off an ACL. So right off the bat, Price is going to get the lion's share of the opportunities at the running back position. And this guy is not on anybody's under-the-radar team, but it was the level of disrespect he faced last year in a just a really bad system where I watched people say, oh, he's not the real deal, he can't play. Ashton Jeanty is the real deal. And as a former Bronco, saying anything good about the Raiders is a hard thing for me to do, but that run scheme that Chip Kelly ran last year and that they tried to execute was the most high school collegiate garbage run scheme I have watched. He's going to get a legitimate scheme with Clint Kubiak. This dude's going to be a 1,200-plus yard rusher.
1: There you go. There's some really good names that you're probably looking at probably after about the 7th, 8th round of your draft. These are maybe some of the guys that you might want to think about flagging, and you could think
0: yes,
1: later.
0: Yes, you can.
1: As we roll on here with the Stinkin' Truth podcast, question mark coming up where your questions get answered by Mark Schlereth. That's coming up, the Stinkin' Truth podcast, all across the Odyssey Radio Network.
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4: 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Thank you to all you great football cities, you great football fans. And this is the time of every show where we give you the chance, the fans, to ask your questions to Stink, and you answer them as best as you can. We go lightning round, try to get to as many of them as we can. So let me go to my list here. And this first one comes in from Chuck in Arlington, who asks, Mark, what do you think Tony Romo's future is?
5: I think he's going to play a lot of golf during this football season. That's what I think his future is. I'm just reading the tea leaves. So they've already moved J.J. Watt up to the number two spot. Or excuse me, from the number two spot to the number one spot with Jim Nance. And then they moved my buddy Ross Tucker up, former offensive lineman in the league, and I reached out to him, and I couldn't be happier for him. So he was, doing the sixth game for CBS or whatever. He moved up to the number two spot. So what does that tell you about what CBS is thinking right now? If they've already, by the way, they had their, how I go to my Fox NFL summit every year? Well, CBS has theirs up in New York. Ours is in California. Tony Romo wasn't invited. You hang back. We'll take care of this one for you. Now, all the rumors out there across the nation were that Romo had maybe worn out his welcome, wasn't as prepared. Whatever the rumors are. But if you couple those that we've heard over the last couple of years with the fact that they just moved up JJ and they just moved up Ross Tucker, doesn't it feel like Tony Romo was called his last game in a season?

0: CBS booth. It does to me.
1: Yeah. It's almost kind of that feeling of, you know, a team will make some sort of like, hey, you know, we care about the moral high ground when it involves a player who really doesn't play or contribute for
0: right.
1: it. But the moment it's a really good player, oh, no matter what the transgressions are, they'll keep welcoming you back. I wonder if this is a more case of CBS saying, yeah, this is just a way for us to move on from a broadcaster who's lost his fastball.
0: Yeah, I think there's definitely that aspect of it, you know, and
1: that if he was still on top of his game,
0: oh, he'd be if the perception at CBS was he's still on top of his game, mm-hmm. and there weren't so many complaints, the rest of the crew is at a production meeting and he's not there because he's flying private,
1: right?
0: You know, like. These are the rumors that you heard out there. Whether I don't know, like I don't want to besmirch Tony because I love Tony. I was a big Tony Romo fan when he was playing, and I absolutely love Tony. So this has nothing to do with anything other than you.
1: You know how the business is,
0: right? You hear all these rumors, yeah. And you know you're like whatever, you know I'm whatever. But when you hear all the rumors and you can't substantiate anything, and then all of a sudden you get an opportunity to walk away and you start promoting everybody else, well, that's like the player, Mike, who is exceptional. You put up with that player's garbage. This is Antonio Brown. Antonio Brown was exceptional, right? And the sliding scales of justice, your exception and your production outweigh your problems. You're employed. When all of a sudden the scales of justice go like, and your problems are more of a headache to the organization than your production is worth, then we're going to make you, you know, the poster boy, right? Then we're going to cut you. Then we're going to like, we can't have this at Bushwood, you know? But you know what I'm saying?
1: Well, let me follow up then with one of my own questions, Ed, for question mark.
0: Okay.
1: Is what you're just describing what we're seeing in Kansas City right now with Rashee Rice?
0: Oh, yeah. Yeah, because if you look at Rashee Rice, and he's had, you know, the suspension and the, what was it, drag racing and the accident and leaving from the scene. He just spent 30 days in jail. And, yeah, like, I think it's twofold, Mike. I think, one, he's incredibly talented. And he is the go-to target for Patrick Mahomes. And they have a comfort level between the two of them that is undeniable. And, like, that's great. I think it's also a cautionary tale to what their roster and the construction of their roster really is. Like, since Rashee Rice was very productive, and you got to go back a couple of years, right, when he was really productive, this receiving core, like there's a correlation between Mahomes continuing to stair step down and this receiving core being average. Travis Kelce getting older, you know, Xavier Worthy being a one trick pony, go deep, you know. I mean, so, you know, hey, we'll get dust off J.J. Smith-Schuster or whatever his name was. What's his name?
1: That'd be Juju.
0: Juju Smith-Schuster. Yeah, get Juster out there. It's not any Juster. His name's not Juster. Whatever. Get him out there.
1: Right.
0: Right? Yeah, I mean, there's always...
1: Tyquan Thornton.
0: Yeah. Let's get this guy. Yeah. So I think it just goes to show you that the value of a guy like that is still really high based upon his production, the feel he has with the quarterback, the fact that Rashee Rice can play.
1: That's, yeah.
0: Yeah, and you know, and he runs, he does all the dirty work stuff. He catches the ball over the middle of the field. He does all that stuff.
1: And you know, the other thing too, Mark, is it's just a reminder, look, this is professional football. The job, the goal, but right. More importantly, the job is to win football games. And it's not to be the morality police.
0: Right.
1: And if a guy like Rashee Rice, if the courts say he can play, and if the NFL says he can play, it's not up to the Chiefs to say, well, you know, we're going to wag a finger at this, and this isn't the way we... No, your job is to win football games, and if this guy can help you win football games, That's all they care about.
0: When we want to make a moral statement, right, and say, like, there's no gambling at Bushwood, we won't put up with this, right? We make it with a dude that's expendable.
1: Yeah.
0: Like, when you want to put your foot down, you send out the sacrificial lamb. And you'll say, we'll slaughter the sacrificial lamb, you know, to make our fan base feel good about what we're doing over here. But in the meantime, there are three dudes with criminal records that you don't really know about, but they're really good, right? I mean, that's yeah, how it works.
1: It's a business.
0: And like I say this all the time. Like, you know, I'm one of those guys that you didn't have to worry about when I was playing, right? Didn't drink. I'm not out running the streets. It's just not who I am. So, like, you would get four or five guys on your roster that, you know, I'd get assigned one dude. Like, you know, can you take care of, take him under your wing and, you know, bring him into the fold. And, you know, so there's always the babysitters that have to babysit the babies. And there's a couple of guys on everybody's roster that you just know. You know, if there's going to be a problem, it's going to involve that dude.
1: Right.
0: Right. If we're going to have an issue, that dude somehow is going to find his way in the center of that issue. And so as long as you're productive, man, they'll find a way to babysit you.
1: All right. This one comes in from Mitch. He's checking in from Cleveland. He wants to know what you think of Deshaun Watson getting the start for the Browns in the first preseason game. What's your take on their quarterback competition and Watson versus Shedeur Sanders?
0: I have not. I mean, I haven't, other than some video clips that you see, you know, from Cleveland. So I don't know. And how those video clips are, like, I saw one, Deshaun Watson's thrown 9 picks in the last 11 practices, whatever, right? And then I see Shedeur Sanders is the greatest quarterback of all time. And, you know, and so I take all that stuff with kind of a grain of salt. So, listen, you invested so much money into Watson. And Watson has a proven track record, man. When he was a young player, he was exceptional.
1: It was a long time ago, though.
0: Long time. But he's still a young player. And so you have a vested interest because you paid him so much money for him to be successful. So, you know, I said this before this whole competition started, that I thought Watson would win it, partly because I think he's better, or at least he's more experienced. And then partly because of the money they invested in him. But then I heard out of Cleveland some absolute ridiculousness that I want to address with you.
1: Okay.
0: I heard that Cleveland was thinking about or should trade Shedeur Sanders.
1: If Deshaun Watson wins the battle.
0: Yeah.
1: Because of his salary. Not because he's necessarily the better quarterback.
0: Okay. Who's trading for Shedeur?
1: What do you mean? Quarterback needy team.
0: So you want to bring that circus into town, right? You want to bring, so you're trading for Shedeur. He's a backup. You're bringing him into your organization, and he's going to command more attention and more of a media carnival than the people you have starting. Like, what organization wants to do this? It reminds me of Tim Tebow running shirtless in the rain with the Jets. What NFL team wants to bring that in? Sorry, you don't.
1: So you're just immediately putting him in the backup quarterback category. You don't think he's an NFL starter?
0: Well, I don't think right now. I mean, doesn't mean he can't be.
1: But no team's going to trade for him to be their walk-in, here you go,
0: day one starter.
1: You're the starter.
0: I just think that sounds to me like it's ludicrous. It sounds crazy. Maybe I'm wrong. Maybe I've been wrong plenty before. I do know this about the Tim Tebow situation. Man, nobody liked that. Right? Organizations, like quarterbacks, backup quarterbacks are like kids in the 50s, right? To be seen and not heard. And Like, nobody wants that. Nobody wants that smoke within their own organization. Like, if you're the Jets, and, you know, Geno Smith is nice, but he's not a long-term solution, and you're Aaron Glenn, you want Shadur to come in there all of a sudden, and you guys aren't winning games, and all that smoke surrounding Shadur, and then Deion shows up, and that, like, you know, why isn't he playing? And then somebody gets in Woody Johnson's ear, and like, why? What's going on? And Woody Johnson's like, why are we not playing this guy? His Madden rating is, you know, and I mean, do you really want to bring that on yourself as an organization? I'm just going to tell you, all right, there's probably, how many, 32 teams in the league? There's probably at least 28 that would be like, no, thank you. Thank you, but no, thank you. Thank you, thank you. Like, we have no interest in that. Now, there's four or five just disasters out there in the NFL. They'd be like, yeah, let's bring that smoke in here, you know, right? But I don't think that's even viable.
1: Yeah, it's something that I think Shadur fans need to understand is that he went in the fifth round for a reason. Not that he is,
0: well, they'll tell you it was a conspiracy against him.
1: We watched him play here in Colorado, yeah. Okay? He's not a fifth-round quarterback, okay?
0: Oh, I think he has, Mike. I think Shadur had, and I said this many times, I think throwing the football, he had first-round talent. His right. ability to layer a football, his ability to throw the ball deep, his ability to recognize man-to-man coverage and throw an unbelievably accurate ball, I think his skill set is incredible.
1: The problem is that once the teams that were picking in the first round decided that he wasn't their guy, then all of a sudden that's why you saw the drop. Because for those reasons, you weren't going to take him in the second round or a third round, because by taking him there, you're saying he's a backup quarterback. And teams then said, we don't want the circus that would go along with a backup quarterback. That's why he dropped.
0: Right. So I mean, look at the Browns draft room. When Kevin Stefanski found out they drafted Shadur, like, he was like, are you kidding me? This is where we're going? Like, so listen, man, he may turn out to be the greatest quarterback ever. I have my doubts. But like, it's hard. It's a hard position to play. It's a hard, you know, it's a hard situation to come into. But you know, we'll see exactly how it plays out in Cleveland. Hey, for everybody involved, the Seek Truth Podcast, we thank you so much for making us a part of your day. 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
1: 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I'm coming to you live from Bar Canada in downtown Las Vegas, where it's actually today warmer in Chicago than it is here. Yeah, heavy thunderstorms overnight in Las Vegas. Several

high school football games postponed, well, delayed and then postponed halfway through last night as the storm rolled in. Tons of thunder and lightning. We're at 71 on our way to 94. What music to our ears after 16 straight days of 110-plus. Chicago is a rainy 74 on your way to 81. Hopefully the rain clears up by 120 for first pitch with the Cubs. How about this for a Saturday morning in Chicago? Noon, Bears, Browns, 12-10. You've got White Sox, Tigers, and then Cards, Cubs, first pitch at 120. What a busy morning for Chicago sports fans, and what's great stories. Well, let's talk a little bit about the Bears game first, and I'll be admitted that I don't pay a ton of attention to preseason football other than from a betting perspective and booking it. I don't really get involved in betting it. Obviously, we're trying to hear camp news, see how these rosters fall into shape, and most importantly, listen to injury news. Big news here for the Bears game this morning is that Deshaun Watson is going to play the entire first half, it appears, for the Cleveland Browns, and then Shedeur Sanders will take over at quarterback in the third quarter. The Bears are going to rest most of their starters. Caleb Williams not going to see any action. Tyson Badgett will get the start for the Bears. The line on the game is Cleveland favored by 3. You can catch that on Fox 32. And, of course, our friend Stacey Dales will be on the call for the Bears preseason games. Interestingly enough about preseason football, we've always talked about the sharps and their information, and lines move much quicker in the preseason than they do in the regular season. There's lower limits, but obviously there's more information. There's more fluidity to the plans of the coaches and who they're going to play. This is now two straight years, and we have a very small sample size because the Hall of Fame game plus the set of games last night. But the line moves, and I'll categorize any line that moved 4 or more points. Starting last year and continuing this year, 2-6 this year, these line moves, 2 wins and 6 losses. Last year, during the course of the preseason, the line moves were 8-21. So a little bit of a trend here the last 2 years, 10-27 against the line moves. Two things. Obviously, you're getting the better side of it if you're going against the line moves, if you react after they move. But this strong trend that we had seen in the last 4 or 5 years, especially post-pandemic, was that these line moves were pretty sharp in the preseason. Maybe not so much the case. We'll see how this pans out continuing over the next couple of weeks. Northwestern head football coach David Braun is going to be our guest this morning. He's going to come to at 8:30, so about 27 minutes from now. We'll talk to Coach Braun about the prospects of Northwestern this year. Big Ten Media Days, he said, why not us? We want to compete for national titles. We want to compete for Big Ten championships and to make the playoffs. Obviously, they took what many consider a major step towards that in hiring Chip Kelly back in December to be the new offensive coordinator. Quotes Coach Braun with a great defensive background, including 2 national championships in FCS as the defensive coordinator at North Dakota State. New Ryan Field's going to be opening this year as well. The most expensive college football stadium, $862 million. The price tag on that, they actually shrunk the stadium down to 35,000 seats. So the new era of Northwestern football begins. That's David Braun at 8:30 this morning. Well, if we would have went back a couple of weeks, pre-trade deadline, and we talked about all the holes the Cubs needed to fill, especially in the pitching staff. And I have to tell you, I said this the show coming out of the trade deadline, and I'll say it again. I said it on Mullion Hall yesterday. I think Jed Hoyer won the trade deadline. I think you can easily make the argument that this trade deadline was more impactful for the Cubs than even the Dodgers, who got Skubal. To be able to fill 2 starting spots. Now, I said I thought they would target Clint Holmes and Emerson Hancock of Seattle, who's under contract for 3 more years. By the way, he starts today in Houston as the Astros slowly start to pull away in the American League West. They went out and not only got Holmes, but they got Kevin Gausman from Toronto as well. And, of course, many Cubs fans familiar with Gausman when he was in the National League previously with the San Francisco Giants, one of those stops where he had
some dominant years.

0: and seems to be overjoyed about coming and playing in Chicago and Wrigley Field and getting back to grass and the fans sitting on top of the field and enough of these big domes in their third decks and the modern baseball. So that was a positive sign. Also, a tremendously positive sign is Clint Holmes, who, remember, out for months with the leg injury, broken leg, struggled last weekend in Kansas City in that start on Saturday. Came back yesterday in the opener against the Cardinals and threw one hit ball for 6 2/3 innings. I thought the number was too high, 15 and a half outs. And I even commented to a friend, boy, I couldn't play this over. He nearly got through seven complete. First two outs in the top of the seventh, and then his lone walk of the game. So ends up 6 2/3, one hit, one walk. Cubs win 3-0, three runs on the Suzuki home run in the sixth inning, and they combine with four relievers to three hit the Cardinals. What a scene, those 120 starts on Friday afternoons at Wrigley, and then to shut out your arch rival. And oh, by the way, the Brewers lose to Yamamoto and the Dodgers late last night. So the Cubs sit here now just three games back of the Brewers. Speaking of the bullpen yesterday, got a nice inning out of Ryan Zephyrjian, and he will be the guest at 9:30 on Inside the Clubhouse, the show that follows this. We'll take you right up to 9 o'clock. David Haw and Bruce Levine hosting every Saturday morning. So that's Ryan Zephyrjian at 9:30. All right, let's take a look at Cubs cards today. Boy, you know, when they got Matt Boyd from Detroit, I said, this may be a learning curve here. You know, he doesn't throw the ball the hardest. And I watched him. We went down to Arizona and watched him in a spring training start, in fact, against the Reds. And I just said, but this is, to me, reminds me of Jamie Moyer. You know, it was a little bit of, and he was coming off an injury, but slowest. How can you complain about anything Matt Boyd's done? I mean, he was the anchor of the staff last year into the playoffs, and ultimately the Brewers knocked him out when you know, you had to start Boyd on 2 days' rest and he couldn't get out of the first inning. It was a shot that Council took. But how can you fault anything Matt Boyd's done this year? All he's done is go 8-1. 8-1. And he'll take on the Cardinals today. Michael McCreevy goes for the Cardinals, 4-9. ERA of 3.64. Interestingly enough, whip 1-2-2 for both of them. And McCreevy with more innings than Boyd, who has again been on the IL this year. Cubs a heavy favorite today. $1.73 here at Circuit. Take back $1.53 with a total of 9. That's interesting. Remember, we've seen when we have these rainy days in Chicago, is it two Saturdays ago against the Yankees when I said, I don't know if the game's going to go off because it looks like rain all day. And the total was 6.5 in that game. Eventually, the game did go off. It was a night game on a Saturday. And it did go over, barely. Squeaked by and got to 7, but a pretty high total for a day that's going to have a lot of rain. I know McGreevy hasn't been terrific, and yesterday was a very low-scoring game. My play on this game is going to involve the total. All right, White Sox. I was very concerned about what I perceived to be a devastating half inning on Thursday, and I was in the Circa book. I'd happened to go down to meet a few people who had come to Circa and come to Las Vegas to sign up for our contest. By the way, Survivor pacing 86% ahead of last year. So our $18.7 million pool last year, guaranteed 20 this year. I'd be so shocked if we didn't get $25 million the way the pacing is going now. We're already at about $8.5 million where we were at about 4.4, 4.5 at this point. Last year. But anyhow, I'm watching Sox and Reds, the day game on Thursday. And of course, Davis Martin, who was so terrific in the first half of the year, has really struggled here the last seven, eight starts, nine starts. And in fact, I had bet his outs under 15.5. Gives up 3. The Sox come back at the bottom of the second, take the lead 4-3. And Martin then has the unfortunate of two pitches that slip, one of which hits the batter. And after discussion with the crew, and Alan Porter was the home plate umpire and the crew chief, you know, they tossed him, which, you know, I honestly believe the pitch has slipped away. Why would he ever want to put a runner on to start the top of the third after they'd rallied to get the lead? But at the same time, you throw one overhead guy's head, and then the next pitch hits him in the helmet. I don't think there's much choice there. But they had to bring in then Eric Fetty to come into that game, who was going to start the first game of the series against the Tigers last night. So that screws up their rotation. They have to have an opener and then bring in Urquidy. They get down 3-1. I say, here we go. Here, this is going to be the start of the fall of the Sox, just like I thought when they lost the first two games in that series against the Yankees at home. Lo and behold, here come the bats, and all of a sudden it's 5-3 Sox. It's 6-3. Vargas hits the home run, and they end up winning 9-5 against one of the hottest teams in baseball, the Detroit Tigers, who in fact had gotten to the point of favoritism in the NL Central, in the AL Central, heading into last night. I thought there was a very real chance the Tigers could be in first place by the end of the weekend. But a huge victory. And instead of being only up 1.5 games, the win puts the White Sox 3.5 games ahead of the Tigers. Minnesota was idle but lost Thursday. Remember, they played that Field of Dreams game. Now, the Field of Dreams game in Davenport, Iowa, it's 25 minutes from my house. I've umpired there the under 15 Little League World Series championship. The selection of these teams seems to me to be very strange. Phillies and Minnesota, but they were off, and the series shifts to Minneapolis-St. Paul for the last two games today. White Sox leads the Twins now by 4, and the Guardians lose again last night. Trouble here for Cleveland, making the playoffs, I think. They are now 5 back. So the huge weekend series continues for the White Sox. If you can get another game, you're going to have at least a 3.5-game lead heading in to next week. Anthony Kay gets the start today. Now, that game is going to start at 12:10 Central Time, 1:10 local time in Detroit, and he's going to take on Troy Melton, which is going to be a tough task. Troy Melton, one of the best ROIs of any starting pitcher in baseball. That means every time if you bet 100 on him every game, what his return has been, because the market has taken a while to catch up to Melton. But he has been outstanding. If you look at Melton's pitch log now, just as bad as Davis Martin has been, he only completed 6 innings, I think, in 2 of his last 9 starts. When you look at Melton's pitching log, it's stunning. Okay, at San Francisco, 6 innings, no earned runs. At Seattle, 7 innings, no earned runs. Against Baltimore at home, 7 innings, no earned runs. Kansas City at home, 5 innings, 2 earned runs. At Anaheim, 5 2/3, 1 earned. At Oakland, 5 1/3, no earned. At New York, Yankees, 6 1/3, no earned. He lost to Houston. That's his only loss. They have won 1, 2, 7 straight Melton starts. He lost in the game against Houston 2-1, or they lost. He gave up 1 earned in 6. 1 earned in 6. So he has now had 1, 2, 7, 9 straight quality starts. And the Tigers are 11-2 in his 13 starts this year. So Melton's been absolutely terrific. Going up against Kay today, you've seen the numbers shift a little bit on this game here, a little bit of White Sox love. We opened minus $1.45 on the Tigers. We're at $1.39 right now. Get back 121 on the White Sox. That total at Comerica today is 8. I'm going to have a play on this game later as well, before we get out of here this morning. But, boy, great news on both sides of town, north side and south side. Hoping the White Sox can hang on here with a 25-1 ticket to win the Central. Bet the Cubs minus 120 before the year started. Got a nice ticket on Milwaukee when they were 3 back of the Cubs early in the year at 4-1. We'll see what's going to happen. Milwaukee tonight in Los Angeles, as we scoreboard watch a little bit, as this race down to a 3-game margin in the NL Central. Jacob Mizorowski, who is now minus 450 for the National League Cy Young, is going to get the start tonight for the Brewers against the Dodgers. Brewers, $1.23 favorite. We opened that at $1.33, so some Dodger money coming in. Justin Robleski goes for the Dodgers. He's 11-4, but he has lost his last 2 starts. That game will go at 6:15 Central time. Let's talk a little bit about what happened in the world of college basketball. So we had a ruling in a Colorado court that made those high school graduating class of 2022, now this affects NCAA basketball, high school graduating class of 2022 eligible for a fifth year in college basketball. So that's for this upcoming 26-27 season. Now, immediately, Seth Tremble signs with Louisville. Remember, most folks remember Seth Tremble from his days at North Carolina. Had a huge role when they upset Duke in Chapel Hill last year. But he will go to Louisville, who I think ultimately is going to be a top 10 team this year. There's other court rulings we're waiting to see, including one in California. Because these guys are suddenly eligible now, are they able to enter the transfer portal late because the portal closes? A case in California is going to shed more light on that, whether some of these fifth-year eligibles are going to have to go back to the schools they were at. So there's still more to happen in court here, but I think it's a pretty significant ruling, especially for those of our listeners who are really tuned into college basketball and are doing a lot of their college basketball handicapping right now. Of course, all of these college sports, much different handicapping them now than it was 3 or 4 years ago because of NIL and the transfer portal and the constantly changing dynamics of these teams. I know a few guys that have been pro college football bettors for a few years that are saying they're not going to devote as much of their time to college football. It's getting too hard to beat because, you know, you got teams with 55 new players on the roster. And that's another question I'll bring up here in about 12 minutes when we talk to Northwestern head coach David Broad. Big game in the WNBA last night with some local interest here being in Indianapolis. Good matchup of some of the young superstars of the game and two playoff teams, the Dallas Wings and the Indiana Fever. Dallas led in that game through three quarters as Paige Beckers had the better of Caitlin Clark in that matchup. But Caitlin went off in the third for 17 points, and the Fever went off in the fourth quarter and buried the Wings last night. I thought that was a big win. That moves them solidly into fourth in the standings. Now remember, eight teams will make the WNBA playoffs. The top four will have home advantage in the first round series, which is best two out of three. When you get to the semifinals and the finals, the WNBA switches to a three out of five format. The big game today in the W is a rematch of last Saturday morning's game in Minneapolis between the Lynx and the Aces. This time the Lynx travel to Las Vegas. This game will tip at Michelob Ultra Arena at 5 p.m. local time tonight, 7 o'clock Central. The Lynx, a point-and-a-half favorite over the Aces. Remember, that was that brutal road trip for the Aces where they went from Atlanta, who's a top-five team, to Indiana, who's a top-four team, on a Thursday, to then go Saturday to the Lynx, who have the best record in the NBA Saturday morning, and then turn around Sunday morning in a 9:30 a.m. Las Vegas body clock game and play the Liberty. Becky Hammon decided to sit her big three in that game. It was a WNBA record low 19 points scored by the starters, by the Aces. They then came home for one of these weird WNBA scheduling spots where they played the Mystics in Las Vegas Tuesday and they played the Mystics again Thursday. They won both of those games. A huge revenge spot for the Aces tonight. 1.5 and a total of 183. I'll also have a play on this game before we close out the show. All right. In about 10 minutes, we're going to talk to David Braun. We'll take our first break right now. 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
0: Welcome back into Palm Saturdays here on The Score, taking you right up to 9 o'clock inside the clubhouse with David Haw and Bruce Levine. 9:30, their guest, Ryan Zephyr John, coming up this morning here in Chicago, the Bears' first preseason game. They'll take on the Browns. Deshaun Watson going to get the first half of the game. Third quarter, Shedeur Sanders and then Dylan Gabriel expected to close out the game. No Caleb Williams today. Tyson Bagent will start for the Bears. That line is 3 with a total of 40.5. Interestingly enough, we're talking about NFL preseason trends. 5 of the 6 games last night did go under the total. The only game that went over was this 49ers game last night, which was either 38.5 or 39. ended up 19-13 there with the Titans. Interestingly enough, when we look at these trends, typically in NFL preseason games, if the total is 35 or lower, you're supposed to bet the under. I think it's like 59% of these games go under. And if the total is 40 or higher, typically there's like 55% of those games go over. So looking at the trend, obviously the Hall of Fame game flew over the total in the opener with the Cardinals and the Panthers. Let's talk a few Major League Baseball games of note to me today from a betting perspective before Northwestern head coach David Braun joins the show this morning. Mentioned the Cubs, Cardinals, and White Sox. Tigers in the first segment, and we'll have best bets on those games before the show ends. Cam Schlittler goes against Toronto today for the Yankees. Blue Jays still in this race. Pretty amazing. I know most American League teams are still in the wild card race, but they're hanging in there with the win last night. Schlittler, $1.55 favorite for the American League Cy Young. Interestingly enough, his closest competition also plays for Toronto, but doesn't find them matched up against this, each other this week. And Dylan Cease, still get him around +150. +155, I know a few folks that have big tickets on Schlittler from the preseason. I think the time to monetize those tickets was Cease is now. Schlittler, $1.60 favorite today against Toronto. The total there, 7.5, juiced to the under. Logan Webb has been terrific for San Francisco. Got off to a really rough start this year. First 2 months, anything like being an ace on that staff or the money he got paid to be an ace. You have to lay a pretty decent price today against Michael Lorenzen and the Colorado Rockies. I bet San Francisco, I bet Webb today here over 17.5 outs, so to complete 6 innings. So that's my play on that game. All right, let's go to the Circa Sports Illinois hotline. Sports betting the way it should be, and we're going to bring in Northwestern head coach David Braun. David, thank you for taking time with us this morning here on The Score.
13: Thanks for having me.
0: Coach, Big Ten Media Days, you sort of channeled the spirit of Gary Barnett and asked the question, why not us? And I know you're trying to raise expectations for this program. It's a big year. The new Ryan Stadium will open. You brought Chip Kelly in as offensive coordinator. But I'll let you sell us. Why you? Why is it you? Why will you be able to navigate the schedule of going to Eugene and going to Bloomington? It's hard to say that, right? And go, you know, and having to play Penn State with revenge on their minds. Just a really difficult schedule here. Why you? Why is this your year?
13: Yeah, you know, it's because we've built a program that our guys are built for these types of opportunities in this type of stage. And you know, timing matters, Mike. You know, Mark Jackson's been here for 2 years as our athletic director. There's no other athletic director in the country I'd rather be working with. You know, President Chang, starting on July 1st, you know, there's alignment within the institution. There's investment with the new Ryan Field. Christian Sarkisian and, you know, our personnel staff have done an unbelievable job of building this roster. And as you know, it's more difficult than ever in college football to protect culture within a program, you know, a group of guys that are truly playing for something bigger than themselves and playing for one another. And that's something that the leadership on this football team has protected and enhanced over the last couple of years. There's a legacy left by Mac Uline and Cam Porter and, you know, Bryce Kirks and Caleb Tiernan, the guys that, you know, have come before this group. And they're primed for the opportunity, but they're also just focused on taking it one day at a time. We've had a great start to fall camp. We're so excited about what's in front of us. Obviously, the opening of new Ryan Field is really exciting. It's exciting to have opportunities on the road against great Big Ten opponents. But this group is focused on having a great Saturday morning scrimmage and knowing that we got one heck of an opponent in week one against South Dakota State.
0: let's talk about South Dakota State since you mentioned them. You're familiar with that opponent, having been the defensive coordinator at North Dakota State and winning two national championships during your time there. Chase Mason is back at quarterback for the Jackrabbits. He's healthy. They've got a strong offensive line led by Quentin Christensen, a stud wide receiver. They've shown that they can be competitive against Big Ten teams. They played close games against Minnesota and Iowa in the last half dozen years. What challenges do you face with South Dakota State?
13: Yeah, I mean, they're just a really good football team, really good football program. They're going to be well-coached. They're going to be physical. They're going to play with great fundamentals and technique. Quarterback is a special player. They're always going to be good up front on the offensive line and defensive line. And they're going to come in here expecting to win. You know, it's a championship caliber program. Myself and others are very familiar with it, and our players understand that as well. You know, it's a great opportunity for us to play against a top caliber program in week one. And I know people can say, well, it's an FCS program. There's too many guys, including myself on this staff, that are very familiar with the level of football that's played in the FCS, especially like programs like South Dakota State. And there's no doubt that we'll have to be at our best in week one.
0: Ryan Field, I read the price tag, $862 million. I know there was a large donation by the Ryan family covering half or a little more than that. How involved were you, and what kind of commitment of time did you have to make in the fundraising efforts?
13: Yeah, when I arrived here in January of 2023, you know, there was so much that had already been discussed and planned and was in the works. But I'm really grateful that Pat Ryan Jr. and his team, you know, given me an opportunity to have input in terms of, you know, what game day is going to look like and how we're going to operate as a football team in the new Ryan Field. And then, you know, just really have worked to be, you know, a great partner to everyone involved, whether it be making sure that, you know, there's an understanding that there's an opportunity for us to redefine how we do game day at Northwestern. You know, we have the best stadium in all of football. And, you know, I've challenged our fan base and our students and everyone. Now it's time to make sure that, you know, we do our job as a football program to put the best team in there that's competing for Big Ten championships. Then we need to create, you know, the best home field advantage in the Big Ten. And New Ryan Field provides that opportunity. Now we have to go deliver on that. And, you know, from a fundraising standpoint, you know, I've never viewed myself as a fundraiser, but, you know, it is my job to continue to cultivate, you know, real, authentic relationships with all the people that support this program. And that's one thing that makes Northwestern so special. It's a passionate group that loves this university, loves this athletic department, loves this football program, and wants to see it thrive. And that's been something going into season four that I've really enjoyed. You know, those relationships have had an opportunity to grow over the years, and there's been such a commitment and level of investment of saying, you know what, if we're going to do this, we're going to do it to, you know, the highest of excellence. And, you know, why not us? Why can't we compete and win a Big Ten championship? Why shouldn't we have an expectation of hosting college football playoff games in the new Ryan Field? And that's, as a competitor, that's what makes, you know, my job and everyone else that's a part of the program's job really exciting going into 2026 and beyond.
0: We're talking with Northwestern head coach David Braun. Coach, I want to kind of talk about the flip side of the coin of your raising expectations. And I applaud you for that, and the timing is everything here. But I want to take as an example one of your Big Ten counterparts, Kurt Ferentz in Iowa City, and I grew up in Iowa and Dubuque. But, you know, this is his 28th season. They've never been to a playoff. They are, in fact, in the playoff era, the Division I program with the most wins that hasn't been to a playoff. He is the all-time Big Ten leader in coaching wins, in Big Ten wins. But he's, you know, his expectations for the Iowa fan base of winning 8-9 games every year and being playoff relevant, he's been able to meet. If you had the expectations of an Ohio State, where Ryan Day, it's national championship, or you didn't have a successful season. It's the same way in Eugene, Oregon, the same way in Austin, Texas this year. If you get to the point where those expectations are so high and you fail to meet them, you won't be at Northwestern anymore. So let's talk about, you know, the flip side of trying to raise expectations.
13: Yeah. You know, it's Coach Behrens is one of the best to ever do it, and specifically in the Big Ten. And I have so much respect for what he's done in Iowa City and with that Iowa program. You know, I think it's just really important for any head coach to drive expectations. And, you know, I think you can enter into that program. You know, I think it's just really important for any head coach

0: not the way that I'm wired. Like, if we're here to compete, we're here to compete for it all, and we're not going to put a ceiling on ourselves. And I think the thing that has been a great, you know, has provided a great opportunity is we have vertical alignment here at Northwestern with President Chang and Mark Jackson and myself and many others. It's also really important for all of us to understand in a new landscape of college football, specifically in the Big Ten, we also need horizontal alignment. If our expectations are to compete to play in the college football playoff and compete for Big Ten championships, our investment level in that needs to be aligned with those expectations. And we don't need, you know, we embrace the mentality of we're going to do more. At times we've embraced the mentality of we'll do more with less. You know, that was a mentality we had in my time at Winona State. But it's about doing more with enough. And gosh, are people stepping up in that? I mean, there's so much exciting momentum. You know, new Ryan Field and the investment from the Ryan family, many other people investing in this football program. And then, you know, also with the Uline gift. I mean, this is a new era in Northwestern football. And for me to, you know, have an expectation of, you know what, guys, let's get bowl eligible. That's just, you know, I know that's not how Gary Barnett took the purple to Pasadena. You know, he had expectations and then a mantra of expect victory that you know, the team and this community bought into. And I'm so excited for us to deliver on that moving forward. And, you know, it's still staying true to ourselves. You know, we do have such an incredible opportunity for our student athletes to get a world-class education, a top-10 education, have a great experience. But why not have expectations? Why not us of winning a Big Ten championship? And it's a great question. I appreciate the question, but we're excited for all that's ahead.
1: Coach, defensively, and then that's the side of the ball you concentrate on. I expect the secondary to be great again. Look, you averaged less than 20 points allowed per game last year, but you lose Aiden Hubbard and you lose Anto Saka. I want to talk about two parts to this question. First, the plan to replace them and continue to create pressure on the quarterback. And then this new era of college football, Saka goes to Texas A&M, who we all know has this huge NIL budget, right, and the boosters put it up. And it wasn't just A&M. I mean, it's not like they outbid Northwestern. There were plenty of Power Four schools involved. How do you compete with Northwestern, as Northwestern, to be able to keep a Saka? Or will there always be this movement because there's always going to be a higher bidder?
0: Yeah, you know, specifically with the defensive line, you know, Aiden Hubbard graduating now with the Seahawks and losing to Anto, you know, certainly has the potential to affect our pass rush. But I am really excited about Jamal Johnson coming from UCF and Michael Kilbane coming back and the emergence of, you know, young guys like Caden O'Rourke and Jonah Hayes and, you know, some designated pass rushers that we've been working with here over the spring, summer, and now into fall camp. But we do have to find ways to continue to impact the quarterback. And if we don't, that's not good for Northwestern football or Northwestern defense. You know, specifically related to, you know, the roster and the new dynamics of college football, you know, there's a balance. There's first an acknowledgement that, you know, our retention has been something that has been a trademark of this program for a long time, and it has continued to. We've done a great job with our retention. You know, we weren't able to retain Anto. We were disappointed and sad to see him go. But also, there's this level of understanding. We need to continue to understand the level of investment we need to be making in our roster build, and we're hard at work at that. But also, you know, a very strategic approach of, you know, we have to be great stewards of the resources we have and be strategic and disciplined. And, you know, sometimes if there's programs out there that, you know, can really, you know, make decisions that are based on potential, that's great because Anto is one talented young man. But we have to stay disciplined in terms of, you know, making sure that the resources, and that's where Christian Sarkisian does such a great job that, you know, when we're retaining guys, we're we're going to go to the furthest degree to retain guys, you know, if their production is at a level that's reflective of that. And those are the conversations that

0: you know, 5 years ago in college football weren't having. You have to build your staff differently. But I'm so confident that we have the right structure in place between myself, Christian Sarkisian, and others to deliver on that in the long run.
1: Coach, I made it out for your game against Iowa at Wrigley Field a couple years ago. I'll try to make it out for November 7th for the new Ryan Field when the Hawkeyes come in. Thanks so much for taking some time with us. I know it's a really busy time of the year for you.
0: Well, thanks for having me, and look forward to hosting you at new Ryan Field.
1: Awesome. Thanks, Coach Braun. David Braun, head coach of Northwestern. Why not us? Well, they're going to get the test with the schedule this year. Trips to Bloomington, Eugene, and Columbus, Ohio. 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All right, when we come back, we'll close out the show with our best bets. 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
2: Welcome back into Palm Saturdays here as we close out the show, taking you all the way up to 9 o'clock, where it's Inside the Clubhouse with David Haw and Bruce Levine. Ryan Zephyrjian, Cubs reliever, is going to join them at 9:30 Central Time. So I alluded to plays on the Cubs and Sox game, so let's get to those along with all our best bets today before we close out the show. I think this is a high total for a rainy day in Chicago. You're going to get rain right up to first pitch at Wrigley, I think, from looking at the forecast here. And we saw a game with, really, Cubs had the one big hit, and the Cardinals had one hit going into the ninth yesterday. I'll take Boyd in the under in this game. Under 9, lay $1.13 here at Wrigley. That game, first pitch scheduled for 1:20. Let's go to the White Sox game, who's actually the first baseball of the day. Thank you, Rob Manfred. Game at 12:10. Melton against K. I played the first five here. 7.5s are a little tough for me. I like 4 here in the first five at Comerica. I went through Melton's stats earlier in the show. I mean, 11-2 in his 13 starts for the Tigers. And he's now had 8 straight starts where he's given up 2 or less runs. 4 of those no runs, 2 of those 1 run, 2 of those 2 runs. So he's been absolutely terrific. One of the reasons I think that they felt trying to thread the needle in moving Skubal to the Dodgers to get something for him, because they weren't going to be able to re-sign him. A really kind of strange situation there with the Tigers. Remember, they kept him last year and they tanked and the Guardians caught them. And then this year they move him and they've been searching. Obviously, the offense is a big part of that. They had trouble scoring runs consistently in the first half of the season. Not so in the last 2-plus months with the Tigers. Bears go at noon today. I'm just going to follow this trend. Very small play. We'll play it under 40.5. I know the Browns are going to throw their, well, 3 of their quarterbacks. That's not the whole thing, but 3 of their quarterbacks today. And no Caleb Williams for the Bears. So I just see the trend from last night and the under and what I mentioned before. If it's 40 or higher to play these games, I'll buck that trend and just go with the under 40.5 for a small play here to have a little sweat on the Bears game. So we got action on all 3 Chicago teams playing this morning or early afternoon. I mentioned the WNBA today. I am going to play this game over. Lynx and Aces, 183. Even betting in-game overs, if games have lulls and you have adjusted totals that are down, this WNBA, outside of Golden State, the other 12 teams, well, okay, I'll put Connecticut in the category because they just don't score a lot of points. The other 11 teams, you can play overs almost with impunity here, because as odds makers, we can't make these totals high enough. The number of 100-point games, I mean, yesterday I referenced the Caitlin Clark Paige Beckers game yesterday. That game did not have, I don't believe, or barely got to 70 points in the first half. And Dallas was leading. Yes. So at halftime, the Wings were up 37-35. So they scored 72 points. 32 in the first quarter, 40 in the second quarter. There was 57 points in the third quarter and 56 points in the fourth quarter. Scored 113 in the second half. Over 183, that game 7 o'clock Central Time tonight. That's a national TV game. Lynx and Aces, a revenge spot for the Aces. I do think the Lynx are the best team in the WNBA. And I also believe that these are the only two teams that can win the title. Now, can is a very strong word. But I think from a betting perspective, you can narrow this race down. Lynx, even money to win the title right now. You can still get the Aces at 5-1. Okay, you could make those two bets. You could bet 3 units on the links and 1 unit on the aces, and you're going to win 2 units either way if either of those two teams win the title. There are more creative ways to do this in betting finals matchups. The problem is you got to make sure the aces aren't the 4 seed because then the two teams can't make the finals. The aces have to be the 2 or the 3rd seed. That way they can match up in the bracket. So you have to pay attention to that. Major League Baseball card today. I mentioned one play that I'm already on, and that's Logan Webb over the 17.5 out. So in other words, Logan Webb needs to complete 6 innings to have that cash. They're going against Lorenzen and Colorado today. It's not that heavy of a price. $1.60. Could even bet the Giants on the run line plus 122, but that's not a situation I want to get into. I want to focus on just Webb's pitching. Tampa Bay very quietly probably had the most untold 9-0 road trip you've ever seen. To have the best record in baseball, nobody was really talking about it, right? Because we're talking about Cubs and Brewers, the amazing race in the AL Central, the amazing race in the AL West, Dodgers, Yankees, right? All those things. But they felt that Malinsky lag coming home last night against Baltimore. I look for them to bounce back. Here's a guy that's been a very underrated pitcher for Tampa Bay this year in Seymour. Especially at home. I laid $1.42 with Tampa Bay today. That game will go at 5:10 Central Time. They are taking on the Orioles. The Twins-Phillies series now moves to back to Minneapolis-St. Paul here. Phillies winning in the cornfield in Dyersville the other night. I went against the Twins here. For 1 unit, I laid 142 with Luzardo. I've got Prelip listed for Minnesota here today. This is a stunning fact. If you take Dean Kramer out of the equation, who the Twins acquired at the trade deadline, take his 2 starts out of it. 11 of the last 12 starts by the Twins, they've given up a run in the first inning. This is stunning to me. Again, the Booth in Minneapolis bought and fade for. Nobody mentions a thing about it. But 11 out of 12. And they haven't led a game after the first inning since July 26th. So also take the Yerfi today. Either team to score in the first inning. Yerfi means yes, run first inning. As opposed to Nerfi, no run first inning. So we've got that play as well. So to summarize, we're going to play the Cubs under 9. We're going to play the White Sox Tigers first 5 innings under 4. Logan Webb, over 17.5 outs. Yerfi in the Twins game, as well as lay the Phillies and the Lynx and the Aces over 183 tonight. Thank you for tuning in this morning. Thanks to David Braun. Great interview. Good luck to the Wildcats this season, and I'll see you for the Iowa game on November 7th. Talk to you guys next Saturday. Next up, Inside the Clubhouse with David Hahn and Bruce Levine. That's next. 104.3 The Score.
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16: 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I'm David Haw, along with Bruce Levine, talking baseball like we do every Saturday morning. Today, recapping big victories for the Cubs and the White Sox on Friday night, and wondering how far in the football season, which starts today, each team can play. Good morning, Bruce. How are you?
17: What is football? What is that?
16: This is the thing that distracts Chicagoans from the Cubs and the Sox during most of the season.
17: We are going into a historic time of the year where we're only a couple weeks away from September, with the White Sox having a firm, I'll repeat, firm first place hold for right now, and the Cubs are the most surging team in the National League. So with all that said, football can find its preseason games and do whatever they need to with those.
16: No doubt about it, Bruce, because this weekend is leading toward a crosstown series that is as meaningful and relevant as any I can remember in August. I think when you look at where both teams are, jog your memory. I don't recall a time, maybe 2008, you'd have to go back, where both teams were in positions where they were or are right now and thinking about playing postseason baseball. And this three-game series coming beginning Monday at Wrigley Field, it's going to mean a lot for both teams.
17: Well, in recent memory, I don't remember them playing this late in the year. So that makes it even more relevant. You know, usually I think by July, the both three-game series are over with between the White Sox and Cubs. And this year, the relevancy and the importance of the games for both teams is so important. I mean, it's no longer bragging rights for Cub fans or White Sox fans. It's serious games that could impact the finish of both teams within the next 6 weeks.
16: So let's set up what we're doing today, because last night was a big one and yesterday at Wrigley Field was special for Clay Holmes. We're going to talk about both those victories for the Cubs and the White Sox. At 9:30, we're going to talk to new Cubs relief pitcher Ryan Zephyrjohn, who was used effectively on Friday in the way that you should get used to seeing him used. Late innings, high leverage, setting the table for the guy who comes in and closes it out. In this case, it was Jacob Webb. Ryan Zephyrjohn joins us at 9:30. At 10 o'clock, we'll play a little chin music and recap what happened with Davis Martin and the situation against the Reds the other day and where he is now and what Sox pitching looks like after that incident against the Reds. And 10:30, special guest, Joe Mantegna. Joe Mantegna is a Cub fan from way back, original bleacher bum, somebody who we know well. And Bruce, we're going to talk to Joe Mantegna and Brigham Avery about some special things they have in store.
17: Yeah, it sounds good. That should be a lot of fun, talking to Joe. We've had him on inside the clubhouse before. I think it was 6 or 7 years ago. And he and Brig do an awful lot of fun stuff around the Chicago Cubs, particularly on Marquee. So we'll get to talk to them a little bit and have some fun with that. But in the meantime, David, where would you want to begin?
16: Cubs start at Wrigley Field. Let's start chronologically, because earlier in the day on Friday, Clay Holmes took the mound and did what he was brought to Chicago to do. He was ace-like. He was a guy that looks like he's ready for the postseason. We know that's not true. It's only his second start since returning from that injury. But Bruce, he retired the first 16 hitters. He looked in command. And this is what Clay Holmes had to say about pitching on a Friday at Wrigley Field in a Cub uniform.
18: You know, that's what you imagine, you kind of hope for when you put on a Cubs jersey, is pitching at Wrigley, the Cubs uniform on, and Friday day game. You know, it's special. You know, it's iconic, and to do it with this team and these guys that have been just so great at welcoming me in was a lot of fun. You know, just go out and compete, and that atmosphere was, you know, it's just baseball.
16: 3-0 victory over the Cardinals. He gave way to Rollison, then Zephyrjohn, then Jacob Webb.
19: Recording stopped.
16: That is by design, Bruce, and that is what he was here for. This Cub team looks like they are playing at a very high level.
17: I didn't expect 6 2/3 innings of 80-pitch, one-hit baseball, David. Okay? That's above and beyond. Now, he had a funky start last time out. It was the first time he pitched against Major League hitters since May, when he incurred a broken leg. And I knew it would be a little funky, but to go from that to almost perfection yesterday was something to watch. And it was a heavy sinker all the time. Ground ball, ground ball, ground ball. Everything that Jed Hoyer, Carter

0: Hawkins thought they were going to be able to get with Holmes at his best, which he was yesterday, appeared yesterday. So all arrows are pointing up for the Chicago Cubs with a glut of pitching right now. Who has a glut of pitching going into the dog days of summer and the last 6 weeks of a season like the Chicago Cubs have, with Cabrera coming off of the IL on Sunday to pitch, and Daniel Palencia, Bobby Milner, and Shelby Miller all getting ready at Iowa this weekend to make their way back to the big league roster?
1: What a good problem to have for Craig Counsell. And this is a staff that, when healthy, if they get everyone back, is loaded and gives you all kinds of options. They would have guys who have been all-stars like Boyd and Emmett Shoda and David Peterson, and then Clay Holmes and Kevin Gausman, Cabrera. This is an embarrassment of riches, and there's nothing embarrassing about it. It puts you exactly where you want to be, Bruce. You have options, and you also have an offense that can get hot at any given day. You look at what happened in Washington. They got shut down by Cavalli. Yes, that was a great performance by an excellent pitcher. But before that, they were hitting the ball all over the ballpark, and this offense is clicking. The pitching staff has options. I wanted to zero in on the Cabrera situation. Before the game, right, it was announced he will pitch Sunday against the Cardinals. Showed a push back to Monday night against the White Sox. Was that the right decision, do you think? We talk about all the options they have. Why did Craig Counsell pick that one?
0: Well, what would you do? What if it was David Hall running?
1: Well, I think the part of the conversation has to be, you look at the splits with Shota, he's so much better during the day, and he's almost a run better during the day than he is at night. He also doesn't have great history against the Sox. I wonder if you bring Cabrera back against the White Sox on Monday, and you pitch Shota on Sunday.
0: What is your strength if you're the White Sox in their offense?
1: You don't want to face a left. Yes, you don't want to face a lefty. Right.
0: Right. So, I mean, that part probably went into the equation, right? And then a softer landing, you know, against the Cardinals. I mean, is it fair to say, the Cardinals are still a good team. They're a 500 team, and they've outperformed what people expected of them this year. But the White Sox, you know, they're a tough team. And they took two out of three from the Cubs at the rate. I think you use your ace against them, or one of your aces against them. Another problem, a nice one that they have, is they have to skip a starting pitcher with Cabrera coming in. He's not going to a six-man rotation. Mm-hmm. He made that clear yesterday. So who are you skipping?
1: That's a good debate. Who has earned the right to be skipped? Nobody, really. You're not going to skip Gausman because he was brought here to make probably 10 starts for you, and he was shaky last time out, but that's not going to happen. So you
0: is
1: got
0: it David Peterson?
1: It might be David Peterson, but he's been pretty good as well. He doesn't have the dominant stuff, but that's been one of the more sneaky good moves that Jed Hoyer has made, because of the way that he stabilized the rotation when it was maybe, you know, starting to fray a little bit at the edges. So I think you look at that, and he's earned the right to stay. I'm not sure what direction you go. Right. Matthew Boyd goes today for the Cubs against the Cardinals. Pregame coverage right here on the Score at 5:10. 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
0: Yeah, David, look, these are really good problems to have, but somebody on that roster over this weekend or into Monday is going to be released for Cabrera, first of all, Sunday. Then if Palencia and Milner are ready, then you're going to have one or two more guys, maybe somebody being sent to the minors that has options. Not too many do. And somebody, again, being released when Milner and Palencia come back. And then Shelby Miller's big arm getting ready to come back.
1: That's a nice problem. Yeah, it is.
0: But I mean, okay, Milner comes back, and it's between Theobar and Milner. What do you do for left-handed? Do you release anybody? You're one or the other.
1: There's going to be an odd man out at some point in time. There aren't enough seats for everyone.
0: Neither has options, right?
1: Neither has options. It's going to be a difficult decision. But Bruce, you'd much rather be in this situation than five games out. And you look at, you're on the outside looking in. As it is, they now, Cubs are 72-51, three games back because the Brewers lost to Yamamoto last night and the Dodgers. They've got the Miz going tonight, but they are only clinging to a three-game lead now. Everything seems in play for the Cubs as they get ready for their second game against the Cardinals in this series. Correction, pregame right here on the Score, 12:45. First pitch, 1:20, out at Wrigley. Meanwhile, up in Detroit, Bruce, the White Sox, this was a big one. I know Will Venable didn't want to go too far, but you beat the Tigers 9-5. Miguel Vargas, two home runs. Mune, he went deep, 27th of the season for him. Brad Montgomery, three hits. You needed to do what the Sox did last night, going into Detroit, reeling a little bit after having a difficult series against the Reds. Will Venable stopped short of calling it a statement game, but Will Venable, after last night's big victory for the White Sox.
2: I don't know if it's a statement game. I mean, it's a win that we're happy about, and certainly against the Tigers, who are so tough to beat, and a team that have given us a bunch of problems in the past. It was really nice to have a good all-around game, both on the pitching side, defensively, and obviously offensively the guys came to hit.
1: Bruce, 63-58. The Sox are now 3.5 game lead over the Tigers, and that was after Thursday, one they really needed.
0: Yeah, no question about it, David. Again, when you look at the White Sox and you see the bullpen continually getting used quickly, right? And, you know, they brought up Urquidy, Jose Urquidy, who was a star pitcher at one time with Houston and now is, being used by the White Sox. You know, you wonder how long the starting pitching can hold up. How long, more importantly, can the bullpen handle the load that they're being or that they're facing each and every game now? I think it's a fair question. Will August lead into problems for the bullpen having had too many outings and ineffectiveness? That's something that you have to look at right now. One of the guys that's with the Cubs right now, who's done a really good job over the short time he's been there, is Aaron Civale, right?
1: Yeah.
0: Civale is likely to be DFA pretty soon because of his glut of pitching, right? He might be starting games for the White Sox by next week.
1: That's interesting. If he doesn't have any room in the Cubs staff, you think that he would be a guy that the Sox would lay claim to?
0: Why not? Why would they not? I mean, he's past experience there, a veteran pitcher. Sure, he's bounced around. Maybe not the pitcher he was, but certainly a guy that has made his way on this very good Cub team and contributed some valuable innings. There doesn't appear to be much room for Aaron Civale on the Cubs, not because he's not good, but because, you know, we're talking about it. Cabrera, Miller, Palencia, all on their way back.
1: Anthony Kay against Troy Melton today for the White Sox in Detroit, going for the second victory in that series at Comerica Park. The Tigers, they came in hot. They have been winning more than people expected without Casey Mize and Tarek Skubal. And yet they are as big of a threat to the White Sox. I know the odds say that they're the biggest threat to the White Sox in the AL Central. Bruce, as we sit here this morning, getting ready for the Sox and the Cubs to resume play this afternoon, looking at the calendar, looking at the standings, which of the two Chicago teams do you think has a better chance of winning their respective division?
0: Well, that's a great question, David. And every time a person on the radio says that's a great question, they're waiting for time to figure out what to really say, right?
1: Right.
0: Because I don't think I have a good answer to that. Milwaukee is still a very, very good team, still with, I think, the best record in the National League, even though they've hit a a pothole here, you know, losing three straight to San Diego, winning one against the Dodgers and losing last night. They have two more left with the Dodgers this weekend, and then they have seven with the Cubs. And then the White Sox have six more left, five more left with Detroit, or six, and then three more left with Cleveland. So I don't know. I mean, you always say, I guess you always say the first place team, which the White Sox are in the better position. So
1: 312-644-6767. Call or text, what do you think? Do the Cubs and the White Sox, who will begin a three-game series against each other on Monday at Wrigley Field, which of those two teams has a better shot of winning their respective division? The Sox right now hold a 3.5 game lead, so you might think that's easy. But maybe it is, maybe it isn't. Their pitching needs to hold up. They will hit, you expect, but they have had a shaky week in the bullpen, and one of their best starters, Davis Martin, has not been good of late, and now he's on the injured list. Meanwhile, the Cubs, even though they're three games out at 72-51, they're playing as well as any team in baseball, and they have been all summer long, since really June 10th or so, Bruce. So I don't think it's a disrespectful question to the White Sox, even though they're in first now. You feel the Cubs surging, and you feel the Sox hanging on. They have resilience, the White Sox. You never want to rule them out, but they have some worries in that lineup related to the bullpen, which over the last 7 days or so just hasn't been as consistent as you would want it to be for a contender.
0: Let me rephrase the question back to you, David. Which team do you have more confidence in winning and going deeper into the playoffs?
1: Well, that's an easier question to answer. It is for me, because I think the Cubs look like they're built for October. They've got a big three, and we saw what Alex Bregman is capable of all week long, all month long, really. He has been the guy that you paid big money for, and you pair him, or not pair him, the trio of PCA, Saya, and Alex Bregman, they give you three hitters that are made for October. Now, the Sox do have their own trio, but I don't think the Sox have the pitching depth that the Cubs do. So I think right now it's easily the Cubs that have a better chance of going deep into the playoffs.
0: I mean, the lineup depth of the Cubs is the thing that is underreported, okay? It's talked about, but underreported. You have a guy batting ninth, okay? He's got 19 home runs and almost 70 RBIs. Right? Mm-hmm. Batting ninth, right? Okay. He's hitting 212 or 213, not hitting for average. But do you think Dansby Swanson in a big moment is not a batter that you wanted to play?
1: I think that he is a guy that you would trust in a high leverage, high pressure situation more than most of your number nine hitters, just because of his veteran pedigree. And because
0: there's nobody with those power numbers at number nine in baseball, I guarantee you.
1: He's the best ninth hitter in baseball. And that's, you know, maybe some people say that's not saying a lot, and he's still not living up to the contract, whatever. But he's a guy with his defense. He's just fine. He's got 18 home runs, 66 runs batted in, an OPS of 7.04. He bats ninth, and he makes every play at shortstop. Every play. You take for granted how many plays that he makes, and he makes the difficult look simple and routine. So I don't think there's a problem with Dansby Swanson, which speaks to the larger picture. The guys who you don't necessarily see consistently perform at the plate, maybe it's Dansby, maybe it's Ian Happ. Defensively, they're plus defenders, and they give you that kind of edge, so your pitching staff is even better, and every pitcher appreciates that. If you look at the Cubs rotation, all those guys benefit from that defense.
0: You got a rookie on the bench hitting 300 with an 800 OPS, right? Yeah. He can't get into a game, right? I mean, they have an abundance of good things happening for them right now. Okay. There's no question.
1: Let's squeeze in a couple phone calls before we break. Paul is in Valpo. Paul, welcome inside the clubhouse.
3: Hey guys, good morning. Yeah, I mean, I think to your question there, I mean, I definitely think the White Sox are, like Bruce said, they're ahead 3.5 games in their division. They're going to probably win the division more likely than the Cubs. But it goes back to the same thing. The American League just stinks. I mean, Detroit's below 500, and they're saying they're a dangerous team. I mean, and Bruce, you just point out they have six more against Detroit and three more against Cleveland. I don't think that's a bad thing for the Sox. Cleveland stinks. I mean, that's, and then Milwaukee, you just said, is the best team in baseball. So the Cubs are chasing the best team in baseball, and the Sox are just, the Sox are 500. So we're you know, kind of moving the goalposts. If they end up blowing it, then, you know, then I'll say, oh, well, they weren't really supposed to be that good to begin with. But the teams in the American League Central are, like, historically bad, not to mention the American League. So, yeah, the Sox are going to probably win the division more likely than the Cubs.
1: Well, thanks, Paul. I framed the question that way, though, because you have seen some vulnerability in the Sox lately that has made people question whether they can hang on. And I do think their strength is resilience. They do have the offense to carry them at times. But, Bruce, I don't mean to look at the Sox and not be impressed by the fact that they have a 3.5 game lead. I think quite the opposite. They have been the surprise of the American League. It is a season full of mediocrity in the league, and the Sox have taken advantage of that at the right time. You just hope, from a Chicago perspective, you just hope they can hang on, because it seems like lately they've been hanging on because their bullpen has been underperforming now, and they have some issues in the starting rotation.
0: They don't lose a lot of games in a row, David. I think last week they hit losing four games for the first time all year, four games in a row. They have a disappointing series against Cincinnati, a team that's really down right now. They lose 2 out of 3. They come back and they win a really important game against Detroit yesterday, okay, without a starting pitcher. They had no starting pitcher. They had to go to the minor leagues, bring up Urquidy, right, to just pitch from the third inning on, the second inning on. They started Newcomb, right, and they go out there and score 9 runs. So this is a very resilient team. It's one that maybe isn't respected like they should be, but certainly after 120 baseball games, 122, whatever it is, they're standing at the top of their division.
1: And you like to see guys step forward in the clutch like Miguel Vargas did on Friday night. Two home runs in a game where really the Sox needed to get back on track. They needed that to build their confidence. They come in today, and I know it's only one game. It's not like football in the NFL, but when you are where they are in the dog days of August, every team needs a little boost, and Miguel Vargas supplied one last night.
0: David, there's one thing that's really interesting that's occurring. Braden Montgomery, and watching him turn into an important offensive player on the Chicago White Sox. It's happening. We know that he was the real jewel of the trade that they made for Crochet. Teal is certainly an important player. Mydroth continues to be the heart and soul of the White Sox. But when they made that trade, they felt Montgomery was a superstar in the making there, that he was on his way. And we're starting to see him now not start to feel for the ball, but start to feel good about his at-bats out there. We see the outstanding play on defense. This is a budding star player for the Chicago White Sox, and his contributions during the last 6 weeks could be a huge part of what the White Sox do.
1: He had 3 hits last night against the Tigers, back likely in the lineup today when they face Detroit once again with Anthony Kay on the mound against Troy Melton. Okay, when we come back, the Cubs went out at the deadline. They got a couple starters, but they got a key reliever. Ryan Zephyrjohn joined the Cubs bullpen, and we will talk to him next on Inside the Clubhouse. 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
1: Great call by Zach Zaidman from Friday's Cub-Cardinals game. 3-0 victory for the Cubs. That eighth inning strikeout was by our next guest, the relief pitcher Ryan Zephyrjohn, who joined the Cubs at the trade deadline, coming over from the Angels. David Haw, Bruce Levine, until 11 o'clock, talking baseball on Inside the Clubhouse, Chicago Sports Radio, 104.3 The Score. Let's go out to the hotline and bring in Ryan Zephyrjohn. Good morning, Ryan. How are you?
0: I'm great. How are you guys?
1: Doing well. Thank you for joining us this morning. Let's start there. We heard postgame from Clay Holmes talking about how special it felt from him to him to be at Wrigley on a Friday on the mound with the fans in the midst of a pennant race and understanding all that it means. How would you describe the emotion you felt after that strikeout, after your big inning on Friday against the Cardinals?
0: I don't think you could have said it any better. I think, you know, you think about the 2:20 game on a Friday afternoon, and there's 42,000 people here. That just shows, you know, how dedicated the fans are and, you know, just how special this city is and this team is. And, you know, getting to, you know, run out there and, you know, after that last big strikeout, you know, everyone going crazy and just seeing that, it's awesome. And I'm grateful to be able to pitch in front of this and help this team win.
2: Ryan, what is the adjustment period like for a lifelong Angel player coming over, leaving a team? Obviously, you're going to a pennant race and you're going to a different, you know, energy that's going on the team every day. But how difficult was it leaving everything you knew about Major League Baseball, your friends, and starting over again?
0: Yeah, you know, I think leaving your friends and just, you know, how comfortable it is being somewhere for, you know, two plus years is probably the biggest thing. And, you know, just getting adjusted here. And, you know, I got traded here for a reason because they saw, you know, something that they thought was successful in me. And, you know, we're still working through those things and working through what's, you know, what's best for me and what's going to, you know, give me the best chance to succeed. So, you know, just making that transition and, you know, trying to, you know, listen and learn to everything, you know, even if it's uncomfortable. You know, my biggest thing is I got to be comfortable being uncomfortable. So just having that switch, obviously, of new faces and new staff and, you know, obviously a little bigger crowds and a little bit out of pressure, but just getting my feet wet with that and getting used to that is kind of the biggest change. And I think, you know, I'm finally getting over that little hump.
1: Let's go back to August 3rd. That was the trade deadline. And I've read about this. I haven't heard it from you. Did you find out you were being traded while you were at a golf outing at the Mike Trout's golf club near Philadelphia during a road trip? And how jarring was that to find out, if that was the case, that you were on the move?
0: Yeah, it was. They had planned a golf trip. A lot of the guys golf. I don't do a whole ton, and I was a little last minute addition just because, you know, I wanted to hang out with the guys. And, you know, obviously Mike and Tiger Woods putting that course together, it's probably something that you want to check off your bucket list. So we had got out there that morning, and, you know, everyone, you know, it's kind of on high alert a little bit. And before the first tee, Brent Suter actually got traded, and that's kind of when everything started. You know, first tee through like 12, I think I got traded, it ended up being on like the 12th to 13th. And, you know, throughout there, I think there was four trades, and it was just kind of like crazy that everyone was out there golfing together, you know, kind of spending our last days together. And I think it made it special. The group we had over there was very close, especially, you know, the bullpen guys that had gotten traded. So I think just being out there with everyone was definitely a unique trade deadline, but it was, you know, I think a good way to go out.
2: Ryan, when people come over here, and I think you alluded to it in one of your last answers, they're always impressed by Tommy Hotovy, pitching people, and the pitching lab that the Cubs offer. What are they slowly working you into to enhance what's already a good mix for you that has been getting major leaguers out the last 2 years?
0: Yeah, I think the biggest thing so far is I know I have a good fastball, and they are expecting to me that I have an even better fastball than I believe. So we've been throwing that a lot. And my biggest thing for me is I've relied on sweeper and slider so much in my, you know, kind of career that throwing, you know, four or five fastballs in a bat is not what I'm used to. And, you know, I would honestly say that I've kind of been a thrower with my fastball, not a pitcher. So becoming a pitcher, you know, with my fastball, being able to locate that when I'm throwing it four or five times in a bat, is kind of what we're going through right now. And I think that's only going to help me, you know, succeed more. And, you know, that's what we've been working on. And then obviously the sweeper, kind of switching the shape of that a little bit and kind of how I'm coming through the ball with that to make those, you know, those are my two best pitches. So making those even better than they were, it's kind of what we're working through. And, you know, I think yesterday was my first, you know, felt really good with both the fastball and the sweeper. And so I think we're, you know, taking strides in the right direction.
1: A few more minutes with Cubs relief pitcher Ryan Zephyrjohn here and inside the clubhouse, Chicago Sports Radio 104.3, The Score. Let's talk about the sweeper. It has been described as lethal. There have been other adjectives that just show you how much respect people have for it. Where did you develop it and how much do you rely on it?
0: I actually developed it my last spring training.
1: There have been other adjectives that just show you how much respect people have for it. Where did you

0: are in the zone. And, you know, as you get into more years and you face the guys at the same times, you know, even if you got the best sweeper, they still can hit it if they know it's coming, or, you know, they're waiting on it. So I think that's why the fastball and other pitches, getting those to be more competitive and more executed, are only going to make the sweeper better. But right now, just, you know, throwing the sweeper as hard as I can and just trusting the grip and the movement is what I've been doing.
1: Ryan, with all due respect to your Angel career, you didn't pitch in any important games late in the years there because the teams just haven't been good enough. What do you see different about pitching on a team with high expectations every day and playing in front of full crowds at home? What is the vibe difference, and how do you handle that emotion to keep yourself calm and then collected in basically a new environment for you as a big league pitcher?
0: Yeah, I think the pressure obviously is different. You know, you try not to let that change you, and I'm pretty calm on the mound. I think, you know, I've been the same as I was in Los Angeles as I've been here. I just think that, you know, I haven't lived up to what I know I am and what I can be. And I think that's just, you know, a little bit of adjusting to, you know, the travel, the new team, just a little bit of everything. And, you know, the crowd's obviously going to help me, you know, with when you don't feel like you have it that day, and you run out of the bullpen and there's just 42,000 that have your back, that kind of gives you a little extra. And, you know, yesterday was, I think, that first experience for me, like, they give me a little extra, you know, not feeling the best. And then when I get out there, you know, trusting yourself, staying under control, and just, you know, doing what I know I can do. And I think that's the biggest thing for me is, you know, keeping it the same and staying under control out there.
2: As a kid growing up in Kansas, did you come to Chicago much or at all? And what are your impressions here? I know you've only been here about 5 minutes, it seems, but how have you liked the city?
0: No, growing up, didn't come here a whole lot. And I've been here, I think, 3 or 4 times for the White Sox and once this year for the Cubs. But the city's great. You know, everyone I talk to here is like, this is what everyone's dream of is playing is in Chicago. So I plan on, you know, getting out and about. Me and my fiance have a date night tonight, so we're going to, you know, explore a little bit. And, you know, I think hopefully in this year and for many years to come, I'll be able to explore the city and, you know, hopefully call this place home.
1: Before we let you go, what was that baseball experience like there in Los Angeles? They have really good fans. It's a good ballpark. Ownership appears to want to win, but it's been funky to try to get there over the last 10 years. What has that vibe been like? You lost a manager last year. You lost a general manager this year. What is the day-to-day conversation like to try to stay away from the politics of baseball and deal with just the competition of it?
0: Yeah, I think that, you know, obviously the politics and the narrative over there doesn't get a good rap, but it's every day the guys showed up, you know, wanting to win. And, you know, we had a great group of, it was a young team, you know, young guys still coming up and developing. And, you know, I think within the next few years, they're going to definitely get on the right path. And, you know, as a bullpen, we had, you know, to start the year, 8 guys are very close to that. And, you know, we had a few throughout the year have to go and some come in, but everyone, you know, played for the person next to them. And I think just nothing was going, you know, all together at the same time. You know, one day it was pitching, one day it was offense. You know, we just, nothing could get going together. And, you know, but everyone showed up the same every day, you know, wanted to win, gave it all they had. And, you know, I can't say anything better than what I had over there, and I'm grateful for my experience over there.
2: Ryan, thank you so much for joining us. Have a great date night, and I hope you're celebrating a Cub victory.
0: Thank you very much.
2: Ryan Zephyrjohn, the Cubs' new relief pitcher, locking down the 8th inning, setup guy, high leverage, late inning relief pitcher. Bruce, this was one of the better moves that Jed Hoyer made at the deadline, and he already has shown his value in just the 10 days that he's been here.
1: Just have a 99 in the bullpen, David, right? I mean, you know, a guy that can light it up to go along with those other pitchers. And now you're thinking about Palencia coming back with his 99, a fresh product again. And you're thinking about who is going to be

0: in the bullpen. It's and I, you know, I guess all championship teams pretty much are evolving as they go along, right? I mean, even the great championship team of the Cubs in 2016 was not a championship team till they brought in Chapman at the end, right? So you had all these parts that were part of an outstanding team, but until they brought in Chapman, that was the final element to them being looked at and feeling like a championship team. It kind of feels that way with the Cubs right now. There's not the big Chapman statement, but with Holmes coming in, you know, with the other pitching people that are coming around now, you have people that have been to the World Series before. They're starting to get a vibe like, well, the Cubs aren't just going to make the playoffs. There's a deep run in them
1: But
0: coming up.
1: you sense that, and yet you don't have what you just described at the back end of the bullpen. Somebody who has done it before in the postseason in October and is can be trusted to do it again if you are lucky enough to get there. What does a Cub bullpen look like, especially after maybe they will get Daniel Palencia back? We will talk about that next and inside the clubhouse. Bruce Levine, David Haw, until 11 o'clock, Chicago Sports Radio, 104.3 The Score.
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10: With you. Here comes the 0-2. Swing and a miss. Strike three. Webb gets Walker with a fastball. Two away. The 2-2. Looped into shallow right. Nico ranging over. Makes the catch for out number three. Angling toward the line. Cubs win. They start the weekend off right. And they shut out the Cardinals in the opener of this three-game set. 3-0.
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12: Zach Zabin with the call of Jacob Webb having his ninth save for the Cubs. Bruce, Inside the Clubhouse, Chicago Sports Radio 104.3 The Score till 11 o'clock on a busy day in Chicago. The bullpen has been busy for the Cubs, and Bruce, I feel like, and I said this earlier in the week on the Mullin Haas show, I don't know that the Cubs have a more underappreciated, maybe underrated player than Jacob Webb, who has been fantastic. Did you expect this? Did the Cubs expect this? Because I think a lot of us are surprised by this.
13: Well, he's gone 21 games without giving up a run, David.
12: That's incredible. And when you look at what his postseason record and experience is, and he has pitched, you know, three postseasons with the Braves, in three postseason series with the Braves, and two with the Orioles. And, you know, we said that there is no Chapman in that bullpen. There is no Kenley Jansen in that bullpen. But Jacob Webb has been a revelation. And you give credit to the Cubs' pitching infrastructure. You give credit to Jacob Webb himself. But Bruce, he has emerged as a guy that you trust enough to wonder how exactly will Daniel Palencia fit in if indeed he does return and he is healthy.
13: Well, you also give credit to the front office for identifying him, a non-sexy name, right?
12: Mm-hmm.
13: That has come in. And how many games do you think he's impacted in the win column for the Cubs this year?
12: Well,
13: I mean, forget about saves. I mean, he's got 8 saves, but just going in there and shutting down people, the outgetter that Craig Counsell always talks about, whether it's the 6th inning, 7th inning, 8th inning, in big situations with men on base, coming in and shutting it down, getting an important inning late in the ballgame. I mean, I don't.

0: don't think you can quantify the amount of games he's impacted in a positive way.
1: If you try to quantify it, he's finished 20 games for the Cubs, saved 9 of them, but he has been he's on a roll, and he's having the best season of his career. If you look at the WAR and the way that he could be finishing up here, he's 4-2 with a 2.33 ERA, and he's a guy you trust. And yeah, the peace of mind he creates is also invaluable and hard to measure. And Bruce, it also, when you look at the way the roles are able to be defined, as Craig Counsell likes to, in these pockets of games, that makes him, to me, as he said, as underrated as any pitcher. And he's a guy that you just have come to trust, and he's going to be a weapon down the stretch.
0: Now, Counsell has said that Clancy will not come back as the closer, not immediately. He will not be going into the ninth inning role. Okay, that's so Webb is going to stay there, and will Palencia eventually, you know, in September, you know, roll into being a closer again, roll into you know, Webb and Zephyr John and people like that setting up Palencia? Maybe that's what you're going to tell me in your next breath.
1: Well, I'm wondering, because you have so many spots now being occupied by guys who are going to be starting pitchers used in relief. And you've got maybe Ben Brown entering the mix. As he said yesterday, he had an outstanding bullpen session, and he feels like he's going to be back. And I'm talking about
0: month
1: this.
0: Away.
1: What's that?
0: Month away.
1: A month? Okay.
0: Yeah.
1: I'm looking at September 1st. As you get into September, who's going to be in your bullpen? And who's going to be the odd man out? Because how many lefties can you keep? Rollison has been worth using and keeping. Theobar is a guy that may be the odd man out, as much as Craig Counsell trusts him still. But Milner coming back with his sidearm funky delivery, you can't discount that either. So where do you go in terms of, you know, there's not room for everybody at the end. There's going to be very good pitchers who are going to be
0: some of these moves, David, do some of these moves make Javier Assad go back to the minor leagues because he has options?
1: More than likely, and I don't like that option, but I do think it makes probably, I don't want to say it makes the most sense, but it seems the most likely because
0: I've never seen a pitcher, David, I've never seen a pitcher be so good for a team, so successful, and be sent back to the minor leagues so many times.
1: I know.
0: I don't ever remember it, honestly. And it's because of the system, the silly system of options, and the silly system of, you know, when you're out of options, you can't go to the minor leagues for a team anymore. I know it's there to protect players, but it really harms teams and players more than anything else, where you have functional people and you have a glut of roster people, and you, if you're out of options, you have to be DFA'd if you're going to be sent out. You have to be put on waivers before you can return to a team. Just the antiquated ideas that make no particular sense whatsoever.
1: If Jacob Webb is the most underrated Cubs pitcher this season, Javier Assad is the most unappreciated Cub pitcher this season, because
0: I think the value in that clubhouse is real for him. They know how good he's been, and they understand. Nobody understands the politics of baseball more than the 26 guys that are in that clubhouse.
1: I do think,
0: right?
1: The Cubs probably appreciate him, but it is unfair. It seems like, as you said, he does the job. And here's your ticket to Iowa. And that's going to be something that is just a fact of his life until he's in a pitching staff that isn't as loaded as the Cubs appears to be.
0: And the weirdness now of add-ons. So it used to be baseball up to 4 years ago that you could add as many players as you wanted to on September 1st, right?
1: Right.
0: For call-ups. Now it's two, right?
1: Right.
0: You have one position player and one pitcher. Again, one of the dumber things that baseball makes no sense whatsoever. They went from, you can bring anybody and everybody up, to now you have only two, right? Again, baseball is really antiquated and dumb in some of the rules about controlling players. It's just there's no rhyme or reason to it whatsoever. And this is, again, you're going to be facing, okay, we have so many good pitchers and they're ready to come off of the injured list. We have Ben Brown to bring back. What do we do with Javier Assad, right? Again, he's facing this because, you know, without options after the second week of September because the minor league season ends, he's got nowhere to go pitch.
1: The White Sox have their own pitching issues, and they were exacerbated by the Davis-Martin incident and his blister on Thursday, which surfaced. It also surfaces up some chin music. Oh, chin music! We're going to hear that when we come back. Our favorite song and our favorite segment, it's Inside the Clubhouse, Chicago Sports Radio, 104.3 The Score.
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0: Because sometimes in baseball, you've got to send a strong message, especially when someone has it coming. Each Saturday, David and Bruce come in high and tight with a response to something that deserves one, like this.
3: Lost grip of the ball. The first one went over his head, made eye contact, said, "My bad, I have no intention of doing that." And then second one, we were trying to just drive a fastball down and away to kind of reset, which is a good reset for me, and then just lost it again. Blister on the finger to say you probably lost a little bit of a grip there. But yeah, just there's no intention there. Guys just came back, picked me up after the first inning. We're up 4-3. And that's obviously the last thing that I'm trying to do is try to start something there. Just wanted a quick inning, you know, shutdown inning to get our offense back in there. And that was just unfortunate it happened.
4: Were you surprised by the umpire, by Alan Gordon's decision?
3: A little bit, yeah. Just the no warning to straight ejection. But at the same time, you go up in twice, so it's a dangerous spot. So I understand it.
5: Welcome back. It's Inside the Clubhouse, Chicago Sports Radio, 104.3 The Score on this Saturday morning in Chicago. That was Davis Martin. And this is chin music. And so was that on Thursday. Little chin music, Bruce, because the Reds didn't appreciate it. Sal Stewart objected, and then objected, and then Davis Martin was ejected. And I get that they were upset, and I get all the explanations. How did you see it unfold? We'll get into some of the details next, but that was something that Davis Martin losing control and not being able to pinpoint a fastball was the least surprising thing the way he has been pitching lately. That said, I understand why the Reds reacted the way they did.
6: Well, it wasn't the Reds with the umpires. I mean, obviously, you're right.
5: The Reds
6: came out on the field.
5: The Reds
6: were
5: bad.
6: Yeah, they came out on the field. They did the dance. They did the dance, right?
5: There were
6: no punches
5: they
6: thrown.
5: They were ticked.
6: Okay, all right. But the reality was, the setup is that Stewart had hit a home run off of him in the previous at bat. So the optics were horrendous, right, for Martin. You throw one ball that goes all the way back to the netting, right? That's a little inside. Then the next one hits him in the helmet, okay? I don't think there's a choice there. You have to throw him out of the game. There's no choice. He hits a home run. Two pitches that are thrown at him. One hits him in the helmet. And understand this. In baseball, umpires do not have to give a warning before they throw somebody out of the game. In their opinion, there was intent here, and therefore he was gone. So that's how it's looked at by Alan Porter.
5: Well, Alan Porter did speak to this in a pool report obtained by James Fegan, who now is joining the Sun-Times to cover the White Sox. Alan Porter, home plate umpire who ejected Davis Martin, had this to say.
7: First inning, Stewart hit his home run and probably admired it a little too long at the plate. And the next at bat, he came up in the third. And first pitch, he threw a strike. And then the next pitch went well above his head, but definitely in his direction. And then he hit him with the next pitch. And at that point, we had to do what we needed to do to keep the game safe, basically.
4: Am I right that warnings were not issued before that?
7: There were no warnings issued.
4: Okay. So I guess, is there a criteria, a specific criteria for immediate ejection that you would wait
7: just intentionally throwing out a batter is grounds for an immediate ejection.
5: That

0: with Alan Porter, the home plate umpire, Bruce. I had not heard that before this moment. What stood out to you? Because what stood out to me was his subjective analysis of the home run being admired a little bit longer than he should have, or a little bit longer than maybe he liked. Did you expect to hear that from the ump?
1: I mean, first of all, it's good background, isn't it?
0: It's good background.
1: It's something that you and I would talk about, or some of our great hosts on The Score would be talking about. He admired it too long, right?
0: But if that's in his head, then is he looking for something?
1: Well, I think you always have to be a policeman back there, don't you?
0: Okay. I don't know. I've never umpired a game.
1: No, well, you've umpired thousands, but not officially.
0: You're out. I just got a kick out of that because it was more complete of a description than I expected.
1: It was extremely complete. And when umpires do eject a player, they have to send in a written report on why the player was ejected. So he gave us an analysis of what exactly he was going to write to the league office or to the Major League Baseball and the umpire supervisors about the incident as he talked to James Fegan about it, who, as we pointed out, we get a pull reporter when there's an incident with a player thrown out. James was picked out to be the one to talk to them and then give the rest of the media the information like he did. And therefore, we had firsthand information about how it went down. But I think it was pretty obvious, you know. And Martin, to his credit, really didn't fight about the fact.
0: He didn't fight it. No, he didn't. He was very, very, I think, calm in speaking about it, correct? He was very professional. Very apologetic.
1: The bottom line to all of this is he's been horrible, and he's embarrassed by being an all-star then and one of the worst pitchers in the league right now. It's hard to explain what has happened to Martin.
0: It didn't sound like the explanation mattered much to Terry Francona, the Reds manager, who we have to hear his response to the brouhaha.
2: That was extremely blatant, and You can't throw two balls like that head high. You kill somebody. I thought that was terrible.
0: Terry Francona, your buddy and friend of the show. I get it, though, Bruce. He's got to be that manager that sticks up for his players. He's got to be the guy that puts it in those terms. I totally understand where he was coming from. Everybody, their response was what you would expect. This was a bad, almost scary incident. Thank goodness he wasn't hit, you know, anywhere else except for just clip the helmet, because it could have been worse.
1: You know, Davis is one of the good guys in baseball, and he's one of the better communicators, as we found out, on the White Sox team. And I think he's just mortified by not only not being able to sufficiently move a runner off of the plate after he did the funny dance going around the bases, but that his command is so bad. He couldn't do this job properly, let alone having a 7 ERA for the last, eight or nine outings that he's had since the All-Star game. It's been, you know, one extreme to the other for Davis Martin.
0: And this will be categorized for me as a blessing in disguise. If the blister led to this incident, which is unfortunate, but we're glad nobody was hurt. If that blister led to this ejection, which led to a stint on the injured list, then this could be a blessing in disguise because, Bruce, as you point out, but you don't really need, to be pointed out because it's been so blatantly obvious. Davis Martin, over his last seven appearances, has thrown 28 and two-thirds innings. He's got an ERA of 8.48, 21 strikeouts and 10 walks, but allowed 35 hits. And that is not top of the rotation stuff. That is not competitive playoff caliber stuff. That is something that he needs to, during this time off, hopefully recapture what was working earlier in the season and bring it back to the Sox rotation.
1: I don't think he or the White Sox would use the excuse of the blister having impacted his games as of late, okay? No, there's no way. and he didn't use it the other day.
0: No.
1: He even said when he ended talking to us on Thursday, I said, is this going to impact you at all, you think, being able to pitch on Tuesday against the Cubs? He said, you know, very vehemently, no. And meaning he's ready to go. He's out there. He's a competitor. He's going to get it right. Well, sometimes soon after that, they talked to him in the front office and Will Venable, and it was concluded he needed to go on the IL for this blister. But I think we all know there's other reasons for him to be able to go on the IL.
0: Yes, because he needs a break. He needs to shut it down. And that's all I meant, was the blister provided good cover because it gave them a reason to justify placing him on the 15-day IL. Now, the bigger question is, Bruce, how do they replace him? And what are the Sox going to do with this sudden pitching crisis? Because now that they have an opening on the rotation, you don't want to go to an opener every fifth day, ideally. But maybe you have to. What about Shane Smith? What about Jonathan Cannon? Well, I know they brought up Jose Urquidy. Is he going to stay in the rotation? What are the options and the range of possibilities for the Sox and Will Venable?
1: Aaron Civale starts against the Cubs on Tuesday.
0: No, he's not going to do that.
1: How do you know?
0: Maybe he is. I don't think it.
1: I would think that because of the White Sox and Cubs connection, right?
0: Mm-hmm.
1: Both the president of baseball operations, Jed Hoyer, and GM of the White Sox, Chris Getz, are friends beyond baseball, right? They are very friendly. They talk all the time. Why not wait for a waiver claim and hope that you get him, right? Why not make the trade with the Cubs today or tomorrow for Civale, right? So therefore, you secure him. He doesn't have to go on waivers. You have a chance that another team gets him before you do. And he's available for the White Sox. The Cubs get a minor league player or cash consideration for Civale.
0: Has any Chicago player or any major league player had two stints with the Cubs and the White Sox? I know there have been guys who have played for each team once.
1: Yeah.
0: How about twice?
1: It's a good question. I don't know of one.
0: That would be what you're suggesting.
1: All right, maybe Nicky Lopez is in that.
0: Nicky's
1: played five times for the Cubs. Once, I think, for the White Sox. But, you know, He's a candidate. He's really gone to Texas and had a really good year. So
0: let me ask you about some other possibilities. I don't know if I like that question. I don't know if I like that solution, Bruce. I don't know that I like it at all. Where does Noah Schultz fit into this equation? Is he a candidate to come back because Davis Martin is now out? And would you trust Noah Schultz to come back and pitch every fifth day?
1: Not right now. And just because you have a need doesn't make him ready. He was not ready when they took him out in the first inning when Will Venable had that, you know, little.
0: That's an interesting comment because I don't know that that's always true. It, just because you have a need doesn't make him ready. Sometimes the need forces someone to step it up. Come on, next man up.
1: In the first inning.
0: That's all sports in every first, that's every situation.
1: David, he's making his seventh or eighth start and he's coming out in the first inning because he can't get people out.
0: Sometimes when teams need somebody to step forward, that results in him realizing.
1: This is not a movie. It's sports.
0: I know. I guess I'm just looking at options. But it's sports. You're suggesting a retread coming back to the White Sox for the second time if he indeed is cut by the Cubs. I like my idea better. You can go within your system.
1: It's really not fair to call him a retread. He's actually on a very good team pitching well. So with that in mind, he can go to another very good team and pitch well also. Maybe my way is a little softer landing for Aaron Civale, who I like and I think is a good pro. Maybe your way is a more honest way of looking at a fan perspective. But nonetheless, a a major league pitcher who knows how to pitch in the major leagues and get through three or four innings now is exceedingly valuable.
0: I think you just insulted me, but I'll pass it and let it go. Bruce, I'm just saying that, and I don't mean any disrespect to Aaron Civale, but he's been with seven different teams and the Cubs and White Sox, by your scenario, twice. So that, to me, is well-traveled. Let's go with that journeyman right-hander who would be maybe rejoining the White Sox.
1: My question to you is this, then. Is Civale a better pick right now than Schultz would be?
0: I believe that I would hesitate there. I might go back to Noah Schultz to find out exactly if he has done anything between starts to put yourself in a better position.
1: Here's the problem with that thinking, David, okay? If Schultz comes back and he's bombed out again in the first inning, you have impacted his player development, and maybe for a while, okay?
0: Yeah.
1: In the case of Civale, he's a professional that goes, all right, they got me this time. Next time I'm going out and shutting them out for four. So that is the resume difference this time of year when you're trying to – every inning, every pitch counts, right? And we're with that with the White Sox and the Cubs this time of year right now for the first time in 18 years, that every pitch counts for both Chicago teams.
0: Two guys I want to ask you about before we get out to the phone lines, because 312-644-6767, we've got some people that want to weigh in. Shane Smith and Drew Thorpe. Not necessarily Drew Thorpe now, but Drew Thorpe maybe in a couple weeks when the rosters do expand.
1: I mean, if Smith is healthy and ready to go, he's got major league experience with this team, right? Mm-hmm. So tell me he's healthy, tell me he's making all his pitches, and that's a choice for me to bring him up on Tuesday and pitch, right? Again, I can't tell you they're comfortable with that right now. You'd have to tell me that for sure.
0: Okay. And Thorpe is still a ways away?
1: Yeah, and Thorpe, you know, again, Thorpe is player development. He hasn't done anything at the major league level. So, again, the confusion between player development and guys getting there and you winning baseball games that you have to win right now.
0: Well, you're depressing me. So let's go out to the phone lines, 312-644-6767. Ron is on the south side. Ron, welcome inside the clubhouse.
3: Hey, well, as soon as you all asked, I picked up the phone. I read in the paper yesterday, I believe, he said he will probably be in the mix. I know he's going to Triple A. I've been waiting to see him since they made the trade. I heard about I love a changeup, and he's supposed to have a great changeup. So that's who I am hoping for. And but as you said, Bruce, it's development. He looked good the other day, five innings, three hits, whatever. But we'll see what he does at Triple A. And I hope, like Will said, that he'll be in the mix in a couple of weeks. Thanks, guys.
0: Thanks, Ron. Appreciate the phone call. Let's hope the Sox have enough pitching to piece things together.
1: It's nice that we have pitchers that are being developed in the White Sox system that you can talk about, right? And mm-hmm. that are going to be part of the future. You hate to look past 2026 because it's exciting and it's right now, but there are so many good signs for the White Sox going forward.
0: And it is a nice debate to have, because here we are mid-August, the dog days of summer, and you're not talking about playing out the string and maybe leaning toward development where you could afford to have a couple shaky starts from a prospect like Noah Schultz or bringing up a Jonathan Cannon. What you're looking for is someone to keep you in first place, someone that you might envision playing a role on a playoff roster, and that's a much better alternative than anything else we're talking about.
1: Why aren't they cat days? why are they picking on dogs all the time? Like,
0: I don't know. I think dogs maybe get tired easier.
1: What picture do you get? You know, a dog with his tongue hanging out?
0: The picture, because you know it's humid. Yeah. It's August. Yeah, you want to go for a walk again? Really? And then you kind of, it's the only time where your dog kind of walks slowly toward his leash, because he just like, are we really going to go outside again in this? And today, I don't know what's going to rain. I don't know if it's going to be humid. What's it going to be today? You've got crazy days today. This is like
1: the cats Bears don't get stressed out.
0: No, they don't. Cats are very relaxed. Yeah. They're much more calculated too. So it is a big day, Bruce. You've got the Bears, Browns at Soldier Field, the Aired Water Show, which I think rocks some people to. That was something on Friday at Wrigley Field. To see the reaction and hear it on the radio.
1: Yeah, you know what? We failed to ask Zephyr John. He was on the mound.
0: Oh, that's right. With the when the eighth inning.
1: We did a bad job there.
0: We should have gotten to that because that was one of the more obvious flyovers and practice spins.
1: Yeah, we get an error for that.
0: last thing about the White Sox. So when you look at against the Tigers today, and they're back at it at 12:10 in Detroit. What are you expecting? What are you expecting from the bullpen? What are you expecting?
1: Detroit's a more left-handed dominant team, and Kay has been. You talk about unsung heroes. That guy's pitched his butt off for the White Sox all year long. Nobody was him coming from Korea. Nobody was expecting him to pitch like that, right? They would say, oh, okay, you got another Eric Fetty experiment here, right? And he has pitched extraordinarily well for them. He's been Mr. Reliable for the White Sox.
0: Anthony Kay goes today, and I wonder if you feel good about Jose Urquidy, who pitched on Friday. He was brought up. He got the victory. I don't know how sharp he was, Bruce, but he is a guy with some major league experience that you wonder if they're going to lean in that direction.
1: Again, you know, it's just how much can you put on the White Sox bullpen? They threw another five guys yesterday. They had to go through their entire bullpen in that extra inning game that they had last week. Grant Taylor has been one of the great young pitchers in the game. How far can he go this year? How many innings? How many stressful outings can he have? Are they comfortable with? There's a lot going on for the White Sox.
0: A special guest when we come back. Joe Mantegna, the actor, and Brigham Avery talking about what they have up their sleeves, what is next for them. They're Cub fans who want to talk about a project they're working on, and we're looking forward to that conversation next and Inside the Clubhouse, Chicago Sports Radio, 104.3 The Score.
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20: That's a kid's dream, to be able to go out there, you know, to be a fan and think, geez, wouldn't it be cool to be that guy, you know, when you're a kid and you see somebody come out there wearing a jersey and throwing out the pitch. 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
0: 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David Haw, Bruce Levine, until 11 o'clock, talking baseball. And time now to bring in some special guests. Bruce, you would like to introduce them?
1: Well, it is my pleasure to bring in Joe Montana and Brig Avery, friends of mine who are doing some great things around the Chicago Cubs, have done some great things in the industry of TV, of movies. And let's start out by introducing Joe. And Joe, welcome to the show. We've had you on about 6 or 7 years ago. It's a great pleasure to have you on. Good morning to you and Brick.
23: Hey, my pleasure. Always good to talk to guys from Chicago, you know what I'm saying? And I'm looking at palm trees right now here in Los Angeles, but my heart's with the Wrigley Building. So,
0: Joe, just curious, how closely do you follow this year's team, and what are your thoughts on it?
23: Well, I'm going to be perfectly honest with you. Look, I've been following this team since I've been 5 years old, so we're talking over 70 years now. And so what I have learned and what has happened over that course of time is that you don't get serious about following the Cubs, at least in my mind, until you hit September. Then in September, you start investing yourself, because I invested myself plenty of times in my youth and beyond. And it was in 1977 when I came up with the idea for the play Bleacher Bums, which kind of dealt with the Cubs of that era, you know. But so all I can tell you is, it's right now they're starting to really get my attention, as you can imagine, like rightly so. So, but you know, I've stopped that thing of like opening day going, oh yeah, man, this is it. This is going to be the year. You know, you start beating yourself up sometimes in like May and June and even into July. But no, this is now where they're really starting to get my attention, and it's all good. It's all good.
2: Bruce, thank you so much for that introduction, brother. The check is in the mail, and it's great to be here on the Score. And David, love your work, and Bruce have followed you around the best in the business as far as baseball reporting for years. And you know, Joe and I put this together years ago, and it's just an honor to be here and talk about the latest episode, which is Pat Hughes, and all the other stuff we have cooking. But
1: the episode you're talking about is Hollywood and Ivy on the Marquee Sports Network. Talk a little bit about the inception of that, the idea that you and Joe came up with.
2: Yeah, I sent you guys the whole parameter of what we had. We had a show called KBS, and that was Karen Briggs Sports. And that was a show Karen and I had, and we had something 10 years ago, Bruce and David, at Joe's place in Burbank, which is unfortunately no longer with us. It was called Taste Chicago, and it was an amazing restaurant that Joe had, and perfectly located across from the Warner Brothers lot. So location was, and we had a debut of this podcast where we talked about the Cubs in 2016 and potentially breaking the curse that year. And I had Joe on, and in that moment, Joe, of talking, and I could just see the suffering in our eyes sharing that, I realized that this could be a show. And in essence, Bruce, when the Cubs won in 2016, I realized this could be a great show, because I asked everybody where they were that day in November when history just magically, all that was right, all that was wrong became right, you know? And so right. it that's what makes this work, and that's how that all started.
23: And I would add to this that one of all the interviews we did, as you may know, the show's based on celebrity Cub fans, whether they be from show business, music, sports, whatever. You know, to interview these celebrity Cub fans, one that sticks out for me and it kind of helps define the show and why it's so interesting, you got somebody like Billy Corgan, you know, lead singer of this, you know, incredible rock band, you know, and you have him on the show, and so you've got this guy that is from that world, and yet here he is talking about how all he could think about talking about the Cubs was how his grandmother took him to his first Cub game and sitting there enjoying the game with his grandmother. And I just think, you know, there's a real dichotomy there. There's a real kind of, that's why it's easy for us to get, you know, people interested in doing the show, because, you know, we all do interviews in our business and show business. You do interviews for what you're doing, the work you're doing, the film, the TV, the theater you're doing. But when you ask them about their favorite sports team and you want to sit down and talk about it, that opens up a whole other world. It's just been very fun and enlightening for me to just be part of it and to talk to all these different people from all walks of life and their attachment to the Cubs.
0: That familiar voice belongs to Joe Mantegna. Cub fans recognize it from way back to your Bleacher Bums days, I'm sure. I'm just curious, Joe, when Briggs says that everyone knows and remembers where they were Game 7 when the Cubs did what they did in 2016, where were you and how fond is that memory?
23: I'll tell you where I was. We had that restaurant, as Briggs mentioned, called Taste Chicago in Burbank. So, of course, we had the restaurant open that night. We had hundreds and hundreds of Cub fans showing up. We had news trucks in our parking lot because they figured this was a good place to possibly be on a World, you know, Game 7 of the World Series. When Cleveland tied it up, I got nervous because I'm in the restaurant here, the restaurant my wife and I have, and with hundreds and hundreds of Cub fans, you could see that on everybody's faces like, oh, no. Oh no! Is this a sign or something? So I run outside into the parking lot. I go into the Fox News truck to be with the guys running the controls that are broadcasting the show. Saying, "Fellas, do you mind if I sit here and watch the game with you? Because I can't be in there. Because if this turns out bad, it's going to be a disaster, and I'm going to want to like shoot myself." So So they said, no, sure, you can stay. So these guys are probably Dodger fans. I mean, they're working the dials. They're not even that into the game. Now all of a sudden, Cubs go ahead. I'm thinking, oh, my God, now I can't leave the truck. So it's going. So it's just me and these two guys in the truck, and I don't even know what's going on inside the restaurant. All of a sudden, boom, boom, boom, ground ball. The Cubs win. I'm freaking out in the truck. I rip open the door of the truck, and I look back at the restaurant, and it's like dead silent, quiet. Isn't that the easiest here? The truck. I rip open the door of the truck, and I look back at the restaurant, and it's like dead silent, quiet. Isn't that the easiest here? Like, you know, a couple of, you know, crickets chirping. And I go, I dreamt it. The whole thing.

0: And I'm like, and I look back and the guy's in the truck and these two guys nonchalantly say to me, oh yeah, we're on like a 15 second delay. And I'm like, oh, and then I realized, okay, outside of being at the park, I saw the Cubs win the World Series 15 seconds before anybody else in the country. And so that was my experience, and I'll remember that forever. That for those 15 seconds, I thought to myself, nah, it's all been a dream, and you know, it's a nightmare.
1: That's a great story.
0: Thank God it all worked out.
1: It's a great memory. And I'm sure this other one wasn't quite as special, but just as indelible. 8-8-88, the first night game at Wrigley Field. And you wrote a documentary about this? You guys worked on the project?
0: The New York Times contacted me. I was in New York on Broadway doing the play with Madonna, Speed the Plow on Broadway. And the New York Times contacted me and said, would I be willing to write the op-ed page about the Cubs' first night game? And I was like, oh, God, I was so flattered just to be asked to write anything for the New York Times. So I said, absolutely. So I did. And you can find it. I mean, of course, it was delayed because of the rain that day, and the game was. But they printed it. And so I wrote the op-ed page about, you know, the Cubs' first night game. And I think if you read it, you'll find out what my feelings about it were pretty interesting, I would like to think, and then maybe it might be find it kind of like, well, maybe not what they would think a person would think. Because you can remember at the time there was a lot of opposition to it, this, that, and the other. But I had my own kind of take on the Cubs playing night baseball from that point on, and it's all pretty much in there.
2: And David, I'll answer that for you. Is that we've developed something that, and I sent that to you guys. We've developed something that's become that. So that's one of the things Joe and I are working on is Let There Be Light, and it's gotten a lot of traction. So just kind of the assortment of everything we have together. And I wanted to just add one thought, gentlemen, and that just this is kind of the image that makes this show work, and I can't get this out of my mind. Is that there's an image, and I will send it to you guys, of James Garner, and he is standing on the sideline for the Raiders. For Super Bowl 12 when they beat Minnesota, and the joy of his face of getting to stand on the sideline. It's like, this is why I worked so hard for my whole career doing Maverick, so we could associate. So having celebrities associate with the Cubs especially is so special. It's that magical feel, and that's kind of that zest. If that image is kind of what carries me to make this work and kind of inspires as well. So thank you for just wanted to answer that specifically.
0: Yeah.
3: So I got to ask you a Chicago question for a Chicago guy. And that is,
0: right,
3: you've had your hands and feet put in the Hollywood Walk of Fame. Okay. You have that. Right. And you have a street named after you in Cicero, where you were born and raised. Okay. Right. Which was a bigger throw?
0: Well, I feel, you know, very blessed to have all of that. First of all, I was born and raised actually in Chicago on the West Side. We moved to Cicero for my high school years and beyond. So I've got the street in Cicero, but I also got a street in Chicago in front of the River Shannon Bar up in the near North Side, because I lived, when I was a student at the Goodman School of Drama, me and my two roommates from school, we lived in upstairs above the bar. And so when the city of Chicago said, hey, we're going to decided we were named the street after you, where would it like to be? I said, you know, it might be a nice spot where I lived in the building upstairs. And so there's that. And then the one in Cicero was right in front of Morton East High School, where I went to high school. And then, of course, as you say, we have the star in the Walk of Fame. Look, I feel just very blessed for any and all of those kinds of things, because it goes back to me being in high school as a freshman, trying out for the play West Side Story, and not even having seen a play before that, but wanting to do it, thinking, oh, I'd seen the movie and said, this would be fun, maybe. Well, I didn't get cast, but just doing that audition set me on the path, because when I finished the audition, I said to myself, oh, my God, this is exciting. I want to pursue this. I didn't even get cast in the play. It turned out I was a little too small and young, because when I went into audition, I was only like a sophomore in high school or something. But anyway, from that point on, I knew what I wanted to be, regardless of the success of it. I just knew I liked doing it. And the fact that things worked out and I'm able to say, yeah, we got this star in the Walk of Fame, it's in the street segment. I mean, it's, you know, my dear friend David Mamet wrote a play, you know, Glenn Ross, I won the Tony Award. He won the Pulitzer Prize. I've been very, very blessed in my life, in my career, with my family. So, I mean, I got nothing to complain about. And the Chicago Cubs won a World Series in my lifetime.
3: You got it.
0: My mother lived to be 101.

0: 101. Her mother lived to be 101, and they won that World Series when she turned 100. So I'm sure she lived that one more year to say, all right, that's it. That's good. Job done.
1: Great stuff. Guys, we appreciate it very much. One thing before David and I let you go, beef sandwich for both of you guys, wet or dry, sitting down or standing up?
2: Oh, man. Joe, go ahead. Joe first, please, Joe.
0: Well, I got to say wet, and it's got to be Mr. Beef because I've been going there for 40 years, and now that they've got this TV show as a result of it, I mean, Joe, you know, Joe's son Chris now owns the place. But and actually sitting down, because even though I like it wet, I like sitting down. And also, they've got a nice room in the back where they've got, you know, posters and stuff. I've even supplied them with some of the posters they have at that restaurant, at that place. Kind of place called Mr. Beefy. But they're all good. I mean, I used to go to Novi's in Berlin. I was going to Carnes, goes back to those days of Carnes. A bad beef sandwich is still better than most sandwiches on the planet. So let's put it that way. But I like it wet. And my main choice would be a Mr. Beef.
3: Great stuff.
2: I gotta go. Johnny's Italian Beef in Elmwood Park. That's the standard. That's the home run for me. And I like it drizzled on and sitting down. So certainly drizzled on and sitting down. And gentlemen, this has been awesome. Please subscribe to Brigham Avenue Productions. See everything on Hollywood and Ivy. And Bruce and David, you guys are just champions. It's just been amazing to be here. So I want to thank you from the bottom of my heart to having me on. And Joe loves being here, too. So thank you so much.
0: I get to talk to guys who have the same accent than I do. I mean, you know what I mean? It's so weird. But, you know.
3: Thanks for your time this morning. Great interview. Appreciate you joining us. Joe Mantegna and Brigham Avery here on Inside the Clubhouse, Chicago Sports Radio 104.3 The Score. We'll be back with lineups and a look at, you won't believe what Tyson Bagent wore to the Bears game this morning. It has a White Sox connection. We'll tell you next.
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3: 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Sports betting the way it should be with no bet fees. All right, Bruce, the White Sox have a lineup in. They start at 12:10. The Cubs lineup we're still waiting on. The White Sox have Anthony Kay against Troy Melton in the lineup. Melton will face Sam Antonacci in left. Mune, after homering last night, back at first. Vargas, two homers, back at third base, batting third. Benintendi, Braden Montgomery, Colson Montgomery, batting sixth again. Chase Mydroth, Tristan Peters in center. Jake Rogers, the new addition that they picked up, is catching today, and Anthony Kay on the mound. What do you think of that lineup?
1: I think that next week you might be catching for the White Sox.
3: It's a revolving door.
1: Carroll is sent to the minor leagues one more time. This is the third time he's being sent to the minors.
3: That's really an indictment on what about him? Everything? Because he has surprisingly been up and down. I thought he was going to be a guy that they stuck with after getting, you know, after the injury to the catcher, the Joey Bart, and they're waiting on Kyle Teal getting back. But Bruce, is this a surprise to you?
1: That he's being sent back?
3: Yeah.
1: Well, you know, Romo is the veteran. If they send him out, they lose him. No options remaining. So, again, options for a player means that he can go back and they can bring him back if there's an injury right away. Or 10 days if they want to bring him back and Rogers and the other catcher aren't working out. But, you know, Romo is, you know, he's had his moments, right? He helped them win a game just last week with a big hit. The White Sox had a note. There was a note on the White Sox last week that their starting catchers had the lowest batting average of any in modern history combined. this year so
3: it's
1: far.
3: It's bad.
1: So
3: it is bad.
1: That's not good.
3: All right, Bruce. So Brenton Doyle is not in the lineup today, but he is represented well in Chicago sports. Tyson Bagent, his fellow alum from Division II Shepherd University. We know the Tyson Bagent story. The Bagency is open today. He's starting for the Bears against the Browns noon on the lakefront at Soldier Field. He wore a Brenton Doyle jersey prepared for him by the White Sox, who saw that little connection. And it's two guys representing their alma maters quite well in the big city. So I thought that was pretty cool. And the Bears posted it on their Instagram account. Tyson Bagent walking in a Brenton Doyle Sox jersey.
1: You know, Brooks Boyer, our friend with the White Sox, doesn't miss much.
3: He's had a good week. He's had a good year.
1: Yes, he has. Pope hat and now this.
3: Pope hat week. The Pope hat giveaway was a rousing success. I love that. It was 40,000 strong. People at the – too bad the Sox blew that lead or else it would have been a perfect night for the Sox. But, yeah, it's cool to see Tyson Bagent repping the Sox before the Bears game. And the Cubs back at it today at Wrigley. Matthew Boyd against Matt McGreevy. This should be another opportunity for the Cubs to win a series back at home after winning yesterday. They win today. They sets up wanting a sweep tomorrow.
1: Yeah, winning baseball on the north side, winning baseball on the south side. We continue to watch one of the years that we should appreciate each and every day. We have 40 games left on each side of town.
3: And when we talk to you Monday morning on the Mullinghaus Show, Bruce, we're going to be previewing the big series, Cubs-White Sox crosstown series at Wrigley, as relevant as it ever has been this late in the season. Can't wait for that. Bruce, we have some people to thank, starting with you for setting up this show. Thanks for your hard work. We know you got a long day ahead.
1: Brian Zephyr John of the Cubs, certainly Greg Avery, and of course Joe Mantegna joining us as well. Adam Stadzinski, a terrific job, Don. And David, it's always a joy when you and I aren't fighting. And we're fighting most of the time, so it's a joy anyway.
3: Bruce, keep your head low and be ready for the Chicago Air and Water Show practicing at Wrigley Field. Enjoy the Cub game, We'll talk to you on Monday morning. For Bruce Levine, I'm David Haw. Thank you for listening to Inside the Clubhouse, Chicago Sports Radio, 104.3 The Score.

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23: I'm curious how you feel about the idea of bear weather going away if you indeed get an enclosed stadium completed.
24: I heard a lot about bear weather back in January. You know, this team from Southern California is going to come in here and we're going to expose them to bear weather, and they wound up with the W. So it's fun to think about snow flurries and braving the elements. I was out there myself, but to host the number of events that we could host in a fixed roof stadium, to be able to attract these major events, which all along Chicagoland has lost out on, we think that will more than offset the advantages of bear weather.
25: 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Brad Biggs, the football man of the Chicago Tribune, a longtime contributor to the station and a valued friend. 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And we appreciate our guy, Big Z.
26: Morning, Brad.
27: Morning, boys. What's going on?
25: Well, you asked the question that George gave you, the old Bears weather, Bear Schmether. I don't know how that a man named George Hallis McCaskey can dismiss what was one of the basic premises, not only from his grandfather, but anybody that's ever coached the Bears, this idea that, we've got the weather on our side, and using it as a sort of psychological ploy. Turns out, when it comes down to business, it means next to nothing.
27: Yeah, well, you're not going to be able to sell events in your stadium 300 of the days of the year if you don't have a roof on it, right? So,
25: but he could have answered it that way without throwing in the Rams victory.
26: The Rams scored 17 points. Matthew Stafford was 20 of 42. The best offense in football had 340 yards. Bad example.
27: Yeah, but the most recent example of a game where it was just butt cold outside, right?
26: Yeah.
27: I guess that's the...
26: Hey, you created this, Brad. I guess you're right.
25: Yeah.
26: You created this whole controversy.
25: Yeah,
27: stirred it up, Brad.
25: I think, you brought this storm to our front.
27: What I think the controversy's been over the years is the idea that bear weather has actually given them a significant advantage. If you take a close look at it, when the Bears have a good team and in a good season, they're hard to beat when it's really, really cold at Soldier Field. When the Bears aren't good and they don't have a good season and it's butt cold at Soldier Field, they're not that difficult to beat. Last year, they were a really good team, and they happened to get beat, but they won a couple. They certainly had some triumphs in chilly weather at home in Soldier Field, and who knows how many years we have left of that, you know, 4, 5, 11. I don't know. There'll be football on the lakefront tomorrow, albeit preseason action, and the regular season will be here. in the near future.
26: Brad, good column in the Trib this morning. You write about incremental progress. What did you hear yesterday that was relevant?
27: Not a lot. The idea that maybe they could merge the two Hammond sites and make them one, however that's going to work, I don't know. Is that with traffic flow in mind? I have no idea. We did hear of record revenue, which smacks a little bit of, your kid coming home and telling you how fat their paycheck was and then trying to hit you up for a little bit of gas money. It's not a perfect analogy, but...
25: No, it's a good one because, it's, hey, build us a stadium, give us a break on our taxes, we've got record revenue. It doesn't...
27: Yeah.
25: It was probably a mistake to reveal the new sponsors and the record revenue in that fashion. And
27: they didn't have a sponsor for that backdrop in the media room all last season. Like, it was just the Bears logo. So they had had a...
25: the Chicago Bears?
27: Yeah, they had had a car manufacturer there for many years previous. Uh-huh. And that deal, as I heard, was maybe going to be extended. And then the team decided they didn't want to do that. And so they went without a sponsor for the entire year. But, yeah, they've got one this year. Kevin read off the sponsor and named... Yep. I mean, close to what, 10 corporations they're doing business with. I don't know. It seems like they are slowly moving toward Indiana. It's not where they want to go, but it's where they're eventually willing to go if they can't spur some action from Illinois lawmakers and guys that there's... There's not a veto session until November, and would be a disaster to try to cover politics, I think it's more difficult to get legislation done in the veto session than it is in the spring session. So that could create an even greater challenge for them
25: Illinois. But you make a great point, Brad, because it felt like while you're committed – to Hammond, and while they're making, I believe it was very, very good progress in that direction, it was almost like another reminder to the fine politicians of Illinois, hey, we're really going to leave now if you don't get this together. It was almost...
27: Well, if this Indiana deal was so unbeatable and so great and so enticing... You're telling me this thing couldn't have been done by now? I mean, I don't buy that for a second. And there's so much due diligence going on. We've got to come up with like a new plural form of diligence. Like that could have been fast tracked. I think that the thing could have been signed, sealed, and delivered. If going to Indiana was like, absolutely, that's our first choice. We want to do that. Maybe they end up there. Who knows? I think a lot of fans are just absolutely tired of the story. It's gone on for so long. And I think that, some people don't even go to games, right? Or there's Bears fans out there that how many games have they been to in the last 10 years? One, two, or less, right? And it doesn't matter to them where they play. The folks that do go weekly, They've got a stake in this, but they really don't have any say. And we'll see where it goes. It's taken so long that people are sort of weary of it, and some people feel that it reflects poorly on the leadership of the organization.
26: They care about the team on the field, and we'll see the first glimpse of the Bears tomorrow. You said against the Browns, but we won't see Caleb Williams and many of the starters. How big is that group, Brad? What starters do you think, if any, will play on either side of the ball?
27: Oh, I mean, it's probably a small handful, right? Like who do you need to run out there
26: Thieneman?
27: And see? Maybe, yeah. I mean, I could see him playing, although, yeah, that's probably a good idea. Like, he needs some more work. They really don't need any more injuries in the secondary, but you got to play a game. You got to put guys out there, and you got to let them go. So, yeah, I think there'll be very few frontline players that'll actually be in action. Like, you probably see Booker go a little bit, right? But, you know, we'll see.
25: Brett, why is Kieran Amagaji starting? What is the benefit of that?
27: It's been between him and Jedrick Wills, right? Like, those are the two guys that are healthy right now. Braxton Jones returned to practice yesterday, was, limited, just kind of got going a little bit. That was the plan. The hope is that maybe he's back to being a full go next week. So those are the two guys. It's Amagaji and Wills, and they've split time. The coaches have done the best job they can ensuring these guys are getting equal reps, equal looks, and then it's also in similar situations, right? So you've got an apples to apples comparison when you're talking about how do they do in these type of run plays? How do they handle this type of pass set? How do they handle going against this defensive end? So you've got the best kind of matchup to evaluate. So Amagaji's up first. And Dan Roschard talked yesterday. I mean, it was a busy, busy day up at House Hall with assistant coaches available. And he said that it's been pretty even between Amagaji and Wills to this point.
26: Brad, what name is most likely to be uttered by Bears fans breathlessly after they leave tomorrow? Who becomes the first version of Mr. August?
25: Tyson Bagent.
27: Scotty
25: Miller.
27: Miller had a really nice route yesterday on an out route. It was a good throw. I think it was from Caleb, actually, in practice. But I think he set up – yeah, Miller set up Malik Muhammad, and he's just – he's quick and good with his footwork. The guy who's popped in practice, that Caden Davis, this wide receiver, and maybe it was more of the first half of camp, but it felt like he was making a play, if not every day, every other day. So there's a wide receiver. Let's take a look at Savon Ahmed, the running back. A lot of people don't know a ton about him. Played in a similar system, at least in terms of run game concepts with the Dolphins. He's had some nice runs in camp. And he's, in my opinion, definitely in the running for that number three running back job. Does Jadae Walker show up again like he did last offseason? There's a ton of candidates,
25: Defensively, what are you most interested in?
27: Well, let's see that defensive line and what it looks like, the guys that they put out there, because they can't sit them all. So a bunch of these guys are going to have to play. What do they look like? Are they disruptive? Are they challenging the ball at the point of attack on running plays? I want to see, because that's just a question mark in my mind for the season, is that defensive line guys. So I look there. I think then you're looking, do they play Xavier Woods, the safety who's the newcomer who projects as a starter? Like, does he get some time? I don't think he'd be out there a ton, but do they have somebody making plays in the secondary? You know, is there a Nashawn Wright this year? I don't know. Nashawn Wright last summer, we saw him consistently running with the ones in camp to up to the preseason opener. And, I think you're just looking for some things to pop. They've got some injuries at linebacker, so we'll see some different guys there as well. But, it's always, if nothing else, the preseason opener sort of reminds you, hey, the real thing's not too far off.
25: Great stuff, Big Z. Really appreciate it.
26: Thanks, Brad. Good question yesterday, too. Good job.
27: Have a great weekend, guys.
26: You too.
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9: Brecken, have you ever had a fight?
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9: 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You ever had one?
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14: It's always fun with you guys. You are absolutely amazing. 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
15: Yeah, in here live in studio. Can't wait.
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3: Don't look at me like that, man. 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
18: Well.
3: Raheemy Harrison Grody on 104.3 The Score. Gabe Ramirez is here in place of Layla and Marshall for today. I am Mark Grody. It is just a great atmosphere out here at Wrigley. Cubs and Cardinals. Yeah, there are Cardinals fans interspersed. Not as many.
18: I don't see one Cardinals fan anywhere.
3: No, I don't.
18: I don't even see one. Not even one.
3: Well, they don't even go to their own games anymore.
18: I'm looking. I don't see one Cardinals fan anywhere.
3: We got a Weatherholt right here. Weatherholt's pretty good. Yeah, we got a little mini JJ Weatherholt walking around
18: this
3: here.
18: This is what we're saying, Grody. We tell all Cardinals fans, you're welcome for the vacation.
3: Yeah, exactly.
18: You know, you came up to Chicago to hang out.
3: Welcome to our great, big, beautiful city, and beware of the jets. The big, scary jets will be flying through. I hope. I have not heard or seen any of them. Usually there's the rehearsal and the threat. Has there been a postponement? I know it's a little bit cloudy out
18: here. I'll call
3: my
18: boys at the Blue Angels.
3: Okay, take care of that. Did you ever go up in one of the jets? I feel like that's something you would have had the opportunity to do.
18: I like my life a lot.
3: Yeah. The G-force is just a little bit too much.
18: My G-force is stronger. I said no to that.
3: We are excited now. We've been talking Bears. Gabe and I kind of been geeking out on preseason Bears games. Let's keep the conversation cooking with, indeed, our guy, Herb Howard, Bears reporter for the Bigs Media. You should follow him at the Bigs Media on YouTube for the latest from Herb, who's been doing time at Hallis Hall with the rest of the beat reporters out there and a very bouncy week. Herb Howard, what's going on, man? How are you?
16: I'm excellent, Gabe. Grody, what's happening? How y'all feeling?
18: Chilling.
3: We are feeling so good, man. Let me ask you this, because Gabe and I were just talking about it, and maybe you have to take your reporter hat off in order to do this, because I'm just going to assume that before you were in the biz, you were a Bears fan. Is that correct? Bears. Can we establish that? Were you a Bears fan growing up, Herb Howard?
16: Huge Bears fan. I've been a Bears fan way, way longer than I've been a Bears reporter. I think my earliest picture that I can recall is me in a Otis Wilson 55 sweater as little baby. So yeah.
3: Oh my God, man! If you go like three numbers up from 55 to 58, you've got one of my favorite Bears players of all time. That'd be Wilbur Marshall, who Roquan Smith. The 58 legacy is pretty good. But Herb, the reason we're asking you this is, how excited did you or do you get for preseason football? Because Gabe and I have needed it in our lives and have gobbled all of it up. What say you about Bears preseason football?
16: Yeah, I'm just excited about football, period. I'll watch anybody put on the pads and run down the field. I'm just a football junkie that way. But when the Bears comes to preseason, I do get excited about it, because it's a time to kind of evaluate the back end of that roster. There are a couple of, frontline competitions at a few positions, but it's mostly kind of about figuring out who's going to be, those second, third team guys, how the special team is going to shake out. And I just like to see it. Is there a guy on this roster that kind of capable of coming out of nowhere and then making it on this team and then being an impact player at some point in the season, like we saw Jade, do last year, come out of nowhere as an undrafted, rookie free agent from Texas A&M, earns a spot on the team, sticks around all year, and then makes a huge play against Green Bay to force overtime late in the season. And so is there a guy like that on the roster? I'm excited about it just because it's football, but I'm also excited to see, who may establish themselves as a viable person to be on this football team.
18: Herb, good to talk to you again. I said the same thing. I was like, if you have a Bears helmet on and a Bears jersey, I'm going to cheer for you. It just doesn't matter if it's the preseason or whatever. Like, that's what I want to see. But this preseason is a bit different, right? I mean, you've been covering the team now for a handful of years, and it's been this – we got to get things right. We got to, you know, implement this new offensive coordinator, Ben Johnson, sure. Caleb Williams. And now you get an opportunity where they're kind of settled in. How is this preseason going to be a little bit different from maybe ones you've covered in the last few years?
16: Yeah, you hit it on the head. We're not talking about, you know, trying to start over and build something from the ground. You've established that foundation last year, and now you're just talking about building on top of it. You're talking about that second level, if you will, that development from Caleb Williams as much as anybody, but the entire roster, just understanding what Coach Johnson wants from them, what he expects from them, and then how to use the offense to attack the defense. Last year, I think they were just kind of learning it, trying to figure out what my role is on this play. Where am I supposed to be? What am I supposed to do? And now they understand what that part of it is. So now it's like, okay, well, how do we then use those things to manipulate the defense, to take advantage of missed messages, to create explosive plays in the passing game and in the running game? And so it's just the next level in the process of developing in Coach Johnson's offense. You can certainly see evidence of it out there at the practice field. Brody, I know you see it. They're out there, and Caleb looks much more improved. Last year, this time, they were still struggling to get in and out of the huddle. So many pre-snap procedure penalties. Sometimes those things still creep up in practice, and it's a little frustrating, but certainly not like it was last year. They're far, far more advanced, and they should be. I look forward to see what that looks like, you know, out in a real game.
3: Yeah, Caleb Williams has command. I mean, if you want to just oversimplify, he has command of the offense, which he did not have in training camp last year. So it is real. We're talking to Herb Howard here, Gabe Ramirez and me, Mark Grody, live at Gallagher Way here, Raheemi Harris and Grody on the score. So obviously, there's a very real competition going on at left tackle. Just so people know, Braxton Jones did practice some yesterday. He was not a full participant, but that is huge to see. But in the meantime, it's going to be tomorrow, Karan Amagaji and Jedrick Wills getting equal playing time. Amagaji will get the first crack. Here's my question specifically for you, Herb. What does Ben Johnson, what is he saying about what he needs to see from those left tackles? And did he give any kind of evaluation from the Tuesday practice that both you and I attended? And I asked that just for the edification of our listeners. That was probably the most real practice of the year in terms of the hitting and the ability to evaluate in a practice.
16: Yeah, what I saw on that Tuesday practice, first of all, it was interesting that Jedrick Wills got the first crack with the ones, right? But then he had some struggles, and they quickly put Karan Amagaji in, who then finished the practice at left tackle. And so I think there just continues to be this up and down with them. And I think as far as, you know, what Coach Johnson, what Coach Roshar, the offensive line coach, wants to see from them is just consistency, right? We understand what the job is. You got to be able to pass block. Coach Johnson always talks about, can you hold up one-on-one pass protection against an edge rusher, right? And so you want to see that on a consistent down-in, down-out basis. You want to make sure they're not missing any assignments. You certainly don't want any of the pre-snap penalties. I think both of them in that Tuesday practice had a false start. And so, you know, it's just inconsistencies from them both. And so they want to see them be more consistent, have their assignments down packed, no pre-snap penalties, and then go out there and be competitive in the rep, actually win the rep. Don't get beaten one-on-ones. Don't miss your assignments. If you're supposed to get up to the next level, get up there. If you're supposed to pull and get outside, get out there. Like, those are the things you want to see from them, and you just haven't been able to see that consistently from any one of them. Even when Braxton Jones was healthy, he was certainly ahead of the competition, in the lead of the competition, I should say, but he wasn't, you know, consistent day in, day out either, and so they're still just trying to figure this out. We'll see what that looks like on Saturday as they kind of split reps. I don't think it'll be a situation where, you know, one of them gets the first half and then the other gets the second half. I think they may rotate on a series-by-series basis or something like that. And I think they're just trying to figure it out. They're trying to see which one of them can step up and kind of grab the job and keep hold of it for some time at least.
18: It's interesting because I know we'll all be watching that one closely. And I think something else that I'll be looking for, you know, Logan Jones, right? I mean, talk to me about Garrett Bradbury and just obviously, I think when Logan got drafted, you know, some people, I mean, obnoxiously were like, oh, he's going to be starting by week. And it's like, relax, this is a harder position than it is. So talk to us about, you know, for those of us that are going to be watching tomorrow intently, the connection between Caleb and Garrett that's been formulating over the last couple of weeks. And then, you know, what can we expect from a guy like Logan Jones tomorrow?
16: No, you're right, Gabe. When Logan got drafted, it was like, oh, he's an offensive lineman from Iowa. He's going to start day one. It's like maybe on a bad football team, right? You don't have a bad football team right now. You got a team that has aspirations of going to a Super Bowl, and they've got an offense that reflects that, an offensive line that reflects that. And so they went out and they got a veteran center who just played in the Super Bowl last season, because they need to shore up what's happening in front of Caleb after the abrupt retirement from Drew Dahlman, who played really, really good football for them last year. And so to say, hey, we're going to just replace that with a rookie and let him start his first game and then figure it out. Well, we can't have too many people figuring it out. You still got Caleb in his second year of Coach Johnson's system. So they went out and got a veteran, and Gary Bradbury has performed solid, you know, throughout training camp. I don't think he's an all-pro center or anything like that, but I think he's a veteran. He understands the responsibilities. Like you said, Gabe, there's so many things. I hear the Blue Angels now. Let's go.
3: Hell yeah. It's about to go down.
18: Just for you, Herb.
16: Let's go. No, but I think, like you said, Gabe, there are so many responsibilities that come along with being the center. I think it's probably – the center's plate is probably as loaded as anyone's outside of the quarterback. He's got to come up to the line of scrimmage. He's got to identify the defense. He's got to make the checks, switch the protections if need be, make sure everybody's on the same page. And I think they've kind of grown. He and Caleb have grown through their communication. They've both acknowledged that they've had some hiccups throughout training camp here or there, and they've kind of worked through those things. But they've gotten to a space now where we heard Gary Bradbury say, listen – in football, and coach reminds them of this all the time, if we're all wrong, then we're still right, right? And so it's just about communicating. What are we thinking? If we're thinking the wrong thing, so what? So long as we're always thinking, we're all thinking the wrong thing, then we'll be just fine. And so they're working through those things. But I think the expectation of throwing Logan Jones in there was a little bit ambitious. I do think he's a good football player, and he's certainly the center of the future. And I'm excited to see what he looks like. How does he command, you know, the offensive line? How does he get up there and make those calls, make those checks, communicate with everybody else? How's the snaps? The snaps weren't great consistently early through practice, early in training camp. He's kind of worked through those. They've gotten better, but you want to see all of it. How does he come in and out of the huddle? How does he identify things? How does he snap? And then how does he perform post-snap?
3: Love it. Love it. And I'm going to, by the way, I'm going to apply that to my life. If you're all wrong, then you're all right.
18: I don't think my wife's going to go for that, but I like it, though.
16: No, she has
18: like
16: to be wrong, too, Gabe.
18: That's what I'm saying.
16: It can't just be you like it usually is.
18: Herb, I was thinking about like me telling her what we're going to go do and it being wrong and me being like, hey, but if we did it, then we're right because we all did the wrong thing together.
16: No. She's got to have the same idea, too.
3: Herb, there's another place where I'll just put it this way. Unfortunately, there's a competition playing out, and it's because of the fact that Kobe Bryant is going to be out 4 to 6 months. I'm going to be keeping a close eye on, like, what do they have in the veteran Xavier Woods? I assume he's going to get playing time. Is Cam Lewis – I think Cam Lewis is good to go. He's probably going to – I think he's going to play unless you've heard differently. And then, you know, with a couple of those younger players, Skylar Thomas and Anthony Johnson Jr., but really the Cam Lewis, Xavier Woods thing, what's your – as far as you can tell, like, who's got the step forward in terms of the safety, the other side of Dylan Thienemann, who's another guy that I'll have eyes on, obviously?
16: Yeah, I think with that safety position opposite Dylan Thienemann, Xavier Woods has the leg up. I think his experience, having been a starter at that position in this league, I think he has the leg up on it right now simply because they need him to, right? You got a rookie in Dylan Thienemann playing next to him. You want somebody with a lot of experience back there. Cam Lewis is a fine football player, but he was brought over here to be, you know, a nickel, a Swiss Army knife kind of guy, but also a major special teams contributor. And so I don't know about throwing him and a rookie back there. I'm not saying Xavier Woods is the answer, and he's some excellent player at this stage of his career, but I do think he gives you the most stability back there right now, and that's what they need in the absence of a player like Kobe Bryant. He's not going to replicate what Kobe is able to do, but he is somebody who should be able to settle things down back there for Dylan and be able to communicate with everybody else. So I think Xavier Woods will get the shot at it, and I think both of them should play. I expect to see them both on the field because they need to get used to playing next to each other, communicating, making sure they're seeing the same things. If they don't, it may be a situation where they're like, hey, we just can't afford another safety to go down. And so that's something they'll have to decide too. But I expect to see both of them out there at least for a little while, just kind of get used to playing with each other, seeing where both of their eyes go and how they communicate with one another.
18: Yeah, I think like everybody else, we just want to see them. Right, we want to see what they're capable of, how fast they're moving, you know, where they're at right now in their progression of learning this entire defense. Herb, another position group that I'm going to be looking at closely is the running back room. You know, last year when I heard DeAndre Swift and Kyle Manunga, I was like, okay, all right, sure, you can sell me on that. And then obviously they went on to be one of the best running back duos in the NFL. And then here I am at the beginning of this season, and I'm like, damn, but where's my depth at in the event that something happens, right? So who am I looking at? And who is my front runner to be the third running back in that group?
16: That's a good question. I think, first of all, what I'm seeing from DeAndre Swift right now is like all pro level stuff right now. I don't know what the other running backs around the league are doing in camp, but he is dominating this one. He looks phenomenal. Kamalung got as steady as they come. So I expect both of them to be well. But like you said, the injuries do happen. Who's going to be the next guy? Britton Brown was with him last year. I tend to give him the nod because he's got some familiarity with the system. But then you bring in Salvin Ahmed, who has familiarity with the running backs coach and Eric Stoudsville coming from Miami. So I think those two guys are certainly the ones that are the furthest along in terms of that competition right now. I'm excited to see both of them. Ahmed has made a lot of some explosive plays. I don't want to overstate it. He's made some explosive plays in training camp where you can see his dynamic ability as a ball carrier, his vision, his feet, his ability to bounce the ball outside and create some explosive plays in the run game. Britton Brown is just kind of a steady running back. He can go inside. He can go outside. He can catch the ball for you as well. And like I said, he has some familiarity with the system because he was here last year. So I still tend to lean towards Britton Brown, but I think Salvin Ahmed is a guy who's capable of making some splash plays in the preseason that will continue to open some eyes and make that competition very, very tough to judge going down to the end. So those are the two guys I'll have my eye on.
3: Let me ask you this, Herb. Is there room at the inn for an extra wide receiver on this roster? When I say that, I'm talking about it. Maybe Scotty Miller is a shoo-in. I don't know. A Caden Davis who has shined at times during camp. And I guess I only bring that up because of Luther Burden, who's expected to only miss the preseason and be ready. But could there be room for a Jahadae Walker-esque receiver on this roster by the end of it?
16: Yeah, I had no idea who Caden Davis was coming into this training camp, but he has continued to make plays every day or so. He's out there making some play where he's wearing number 27 at wide receiver, which is just strange. But every day you see that 27 pop up and make some kind of play. And right now at training camp, I've been saying I have him slotted in as my sixth receiver if they're going to keep six receivers with, you know, you obviously got Luther Burden and Rome Odunze and Khalif Raymond, Jahdae Walker, and Xavion Thomas. And then the sixth guy for me had been Caden Davis. That being said, with Luther going down and Xavion going down, that kind of impacted their returners on the back end. So they brought in Ray McLeod, who has experience being a pretty good kick returner in this league. So now he's there. He also plays the receiver position. So I don't know how that impacts the numbers game when those guys come back, what happens. But I do think Caden Davis has shown himself pretty well so far throughout camp. So has Scotty Miller. J.P. Richardson has made some plays, but I think Caden Davis has made more consistent plays than all of those guys. And he'll get an opportunity. He'll be out there, and I expect him to make some plays and, you know, make that roster cut decision pretty tough when it's time.
3: Herb, we are told that a jet is about to land here at Gallagher Way, so we got to let you go to,
16: really?
3: To make way for that. Yeah. So
16: well, keep the camera.
18: Are you
16: going to
18: be in
16: it?
18: Are you going to be in it? Just curious.
16: No, that's you, okay. Man. That's you. Okay.
3: Yeah, Gabe's afraid. He is fearful
18: gonna,
3: of it.
18: You ain't going to catch me in one of those jets, I'll tell you that.
3: Herb, I'm going to see you out there tomorrow, man. Buddy. Look forward to seeing you at Soldier Field tomorrow, and keep on doing great work here for the score. We appreciate you, Herb.
16: My pleasure. Thanks for having me.
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7: 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He has been running hot and cold. There were some cold moments for him when I was at the practice Tuesday. There were some nice moments for him on Tuesday. I want to see what he

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21: 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Always a delight to talk to Dan Pompey. His name is writ in the Hall of Fame. He joins us now on the Plumbers 911 hotline. 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

0: job done right the first time. Dan, good morning. How are you?
1: I'm doing great, fellas. Good to be with my guys. You're sounding good, and life is good, isn't it, today?
0: Oh, it's a good day, and part of it is you gave us a ton of content. What an incredible story. Spending a day with Ben Johnson, we were wondering when we saw the photo of him attempting to lift, if you were having a competition. Can he keep up with you, Dan? Just curious.
2: I didn't think so, Dan.
1: You know, he's got a few years on me, so I defer to Ben. But I did not partake in the workout because I wanted to be an astute observer and be able to take in everything he was doing. But yeah, I could tell you he is a maniac in the weight room, and you know, he kind of attacks the workout the way he attacks a game plan or an opponent, and he gets after it pretty good. I know, you know, the other people, the other coaches, the other people who are in the weight room have a lot of respect for what he does in there.
2: Tremendous story, Dan. I just think it was masterful the way that you described every aspect of the day. That was a long one, but worthwhile time. And I think when you look at some of the ways you describe Ben Johnson, I wanted to ask you about this specifically. You are not a man prone to hyperbole. And you say Johnson, who embodies the spirit of his storied franchise better than anyone who has sat in his chair since the legendary Mike Ditka, hammers home what he wants his team to be about. That's quite a statement. I don't know that Lovie Smith was a different personality, so I think I understand what you're getting at there. But what were you getting at there?
1: You know, when I think back to Mike Ditka, I think back to George Halas, I think back to really, you know, the roots of this franchise and their history going back over 100 years. You know, I see a lot of the things that Ben emphasizes. You know, he is very bold, and he doesn't back down from anything. You know, obviously, you see the intensity in which he approaches the Packers rivalry and how he's kind of elevated that. You know, he's not the kind of guy who cares about what you or I or anybody else thinks. He's just going to go out and do it the way that he knows best and see where that gets him. And he's not going to have any regrets if it doesn't work out well either. I could tell you that. You know, I know that some people have said, after my story came out, I saw some comments on social media like, oh, he's going to regret making these bold statements about wanting to have the highest scoring offense in history or, you know, having the most consecutive wins. You know, it might happen. It might not. I don't think he's going to regret anything. He's just going to go there and drop the gloves and you know, throw the fists, and we'll see what happens.
0: I got to tell you, the more that you hear from this guy, the more you watch the things that he's been able to do, it's like I there's part of me that can't believe the Bears have hired a coach this good. Like, given all the people that have come through the place, all the different elements of them that have somehow gone askew, I just think it's pretty extraordinary that they got, and I don't know how to term it, the only head coach in the NFL that majored in computer science and math. I mean, it's like he's just a different cat. He's his own man. He doesn't care about anything, as you say. They really hit one out of the park with that hire.
1: You know, I think he's as impressive. You know, we're in the honeymoon period. Let's put that out there too, right? Because we haven't really seen the flaws yet. And we all know that things happen over time where, you know, you see something that a guy doesn't do well or whatever. There's a failure, and then everyone gets on him. But up to this point, he's as impressive as any young coach, now he's in his second year, as I've ever seen. You know, I mean, beyond impressive. Certainly, you know, he's done more things right as a Bears coach than any Bears coach I've seen early in his career in the first year. So

0: I think the potential is just outstanding. And the thing about him is he was hired because of his offensive acumen. That was kind of his springboard, right? Because they thought he could develop Caleb and he could fix the offense.
1: Right.
0: But I think really the thing that nobody could have known or really understood the depth of is he is probably, a better leader than he is an offensive mind or a quarterback developer. And I mean, he was born to lead. That is just very clear when you're around him. And the other interesting thing that I wrote about a little bit in the story is he never even set out to be a head coach. His goal was to be a play caller, offensive coordinator. That's what made, kind of him excited and really what he wanted to do. But over time, he got, he kept moving up the ladder, and he thought, well, maybe I should be curious about doing more. Can I do more? And it's very clear that he can.
2: And it seems the leadership comes so naturally. And I love the passage you described, the final offensive meeting of the day, about 12 hours into the day, and he didn't like an interception that Caleb Williams had thrown, and he let it rip in front of the entire team, and he got stern, and you basically said it was calculated, it was both calculated and from the heart. Just wondered, when you were observing that, did it surprise you that he broke into that mode, and do you think that is something that was authentic, or was that something that was... he intended to leave that offense with that message.
0: Well, I've never seen him in that setting before. Nobody has outside of people who are on the team. So yeah, it was a little startling. And like I said, it was like I wrote, it was just the room shook. I mean, it was something. And it's interesting. I think a lot of coaches would probably tend to, be a little sensitive with a guy like Caleb Williams, right? In terms of criticizing him in front of the room. But Ben's not like that. He's not gonna coddle anybody. And even Colston Loveland too, in the same meeting, he criticized him. And he loves these guys, and he thinks the world of them, and he thinks their potential is unbelievable. But I think, when he's got something to say, he thinks about it. He doesn't just go off and, at the top of his head, start criticizing or start screaming. It's all well thought out, but it's also, like I said, it's from the heart. It's authentic. It's effective. Very effective.
1: It's pretty extraordinary when you watch Caleb Williams talk about that stuff, too. It's almost like he wants that as a player. He accepts that as a player. He does believe that Ben Johnson is trying to make him the best player he can be, and he takes to it. It's weird the way they have that kind of dynamic where, you would expect one of them to be more above the fray than they are, and they're both more down and dirty about all this stuff.
0: Yeah, well, if Caleb gets it, he'll understand that this is the route for him to be the best player he can and to have the most success he can in the NFL and win the most games, make the most money, do everything that he sets out to do. Because you need good coaching. No quarterback gets there all by himself. And Ben obviously has a proven track record of succeeding as a quarterback developer and also as a offensive game planner and play caller. The other interesting thing, though, is that he's also trying to branch out this year and be more than just that. He wants to get more involved in the defense and special teams and spend more thought power on game management, which is something that he thought he could have done better last year.
2: Dan, you've done so many of these so well. I just wonder, when you look at the time spent with Ben Johnson, and we've all been there, and in the moments that you aren't quoting and you're not attributing in the story that we all enjoyed, what was he like with you? Did he have questions for you? Did he wonder how you're going to put this all together? Or did he wonder things that just two guys talking that weren't necessarily one guy asking another for something on the record?
0: Well, you know, I think, he was very conversational all day. We talked about a lot of things. We talked about, mutual people we knew in the business. We talked about the media. We talked about other coaches. We talked about our families, our history, the normal things you would talk about with someone when you spend all that time. He never really was asking about how you're going to put the store together, what are you going to use, what are you not going to use. He really was very good about all that and didn't really seem to have much concern about any of it. So, it was really a great experience for me. And I enjoyed the ability to kind of A, be a fly on the wall, and B, talk to him a lot and kind of try to get inside his mind a little bit.
1: What was your conclusion? Did you learn anything just in the course of doing it?
0: Well, I think I learned a lot of things. I think, one of the most impressive things that, we probably all suspected it, but this confirmed that I really believe he is truly in charge of that building. And, he's not the kind of guy who goes around and asks everybody, is it okay if I do this? Is it okay if I do that? He doesn't have to do that because, people have to ask him that, basically. But he's not a guy who flexes his power,
1: right,
0: and takes advantage of it. He's just he's very relatable and very approachable. And he's got, it goes back to the leadership thing a little bit, that he's really got the right tone and the right approach, I think, to making people come together and want to follow him.
2: Dan, before we let you go, as somebody who's been around the Bears a very long time and understands how things work, we're going to hear from Kevin Warren and George McCaskey today for the first time in months regarding the stadium project. What do you expect to hear?
0: Yeah, I know there's some buzz that maybe there's going to be a big announcement. I'm going to be surprised if that's the case. I did talk to Kevin Warren last week when I was reporting this story. And, he was telling me he thought, that something had to be done within 60 days. Now that was probably, 8 days ago or something. So I'd be shocked if something happened that was, that quickly, but it could have. I mean, I haven't talked to him, yesterday or today, so I don't know what's happening. But I think, there's still some time left on the clock. I think they probably have, made some small steps, continuing to look like Indiana as it has for a long time. But I don't think anything's done yet. I'll be surprised if anything's done yet.
1: Great stuff, Dan. Great catching up with you. Really appreciate
2: it. Thanks,
1: your
2: Dan.
1: Time,
2: let's
1: buddy.
2: Go back to your workout now.
0: Thanks, Jeff. Hey, that's long gone. That's done. It's over with.
1: Don't lie to a liar.
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16: Great call by Zach Zaidman from Friday's Cub-Cardinals game. 3-0 victory for the Cubs. That eighth inning strikeout was by our next guest, the relief pitcher Ryan Zephyr John, who joined the Cubs at the trade deadline, coming over from the Angels. It's David Haw, Bruce Levine, until 11 o'clock, talking baseball on Inside the Clubhouse, Chicago Sports Radio, 104.3, The Score. Let's go out to the hotline and bring in Ryan Zephyr John. Good morning, Ryan. How are you?
17: I'm great. How are you guys?
16: Doing well. Thank you for joining us this morning. Let's start there. We heard postgame from Clay Holmes talking about how special it felt from him to him to be at Wrigley on a Friday on the mound with the fans in the midst of a pennant race and understanding all that it means. How would you describe the emotion you felt after that strikeout, after your big inning on Friday against the Cardinals?
17: I don't think you could have said it any better. I think, you know, you think about a 2:20 game on a Friday afternoon and there's 42,000 people here. That just shows, you know, how dedicated the fans are and, you know, just how special this city is and this team is. And

0: getting to, you know, run out there. And, you know, after that last big strikeout, you know, everyone going crazy and just seeing that, it's awesome. And I'm grateful to be able to pitch in front of this and help this team win.
1: Ryan, what is the adjustment period like for a lifelong Angel player coming over, leaving a team? Obviously, you're going to a pennant race and you're going to a different, you know, energy that's going on the team every day. But how difficult was it leaving everything you knew about Major League Baseball, your friends, and starting over again?
0: Yeah, you know, I think leaving your friends and just, you know, how comfortable it is being somewhere for, you know, two plus years is probably the biggest thing. And, you know, just getting adjusted here. And, you know, I got traded here for a reason, because they saw, you know, something that they thought was successful in me. And, you know, we're still working through those things and working through what's, you know, what's best for me and what's going to, you know, give me the best chance to succeed. So, you know, just making that transition and, you know, trying to, you know, listen and learn to everything, you know, even if it's uncomfortable. You know, my biggest thing is I got to be comfortable being uncomfortable. So just having that switch, obviously, of new faces and new staff and, you know, obviously a little bigger crowds and a little bit out of pressure, but just getting my feet wet with that and getting used to that is kind of the biggest change. And I think, you know, I'm finally getting over that little hump.
2: Let's go back to August 3rd. That was the trade deadline. And I've read about this. I haven't heard it from you. Did you find out you were being traded while you were at a golf outing at the Mike Trout's golf club near Philadelphia during a road trip? And how jarring was that to find out, if that was the case, that you were on the move?
0: Yeah, it was. They had planned a golf trip. A lot of the guys golf. I don't do a whole ton, and I was a little last minute addition just because, you know, I wanted to hang out with the guys. And, you know, obviously Mike and Tiger Woods putting that course together, it's probably something that you want to check off your bucket list. So we had got out there that morning, and, you know, everyone, you know, it's kind of on high alert a little bit. And before the first tee, Brent Suter actually got traded. And that's kind of when everything started, you know, first tee through like 12. I think I got traded. It ended up being on like the 12th to 13th. And, you know, throughout there, I think there was four trades, and it was just kind of like crazy that everyone was out there golfing together, you know, kind of spending our last days together. And I think it made it special. The group we had over there was very close, especially, you know, the bullpen guys that had gotten traded. So I think just being out there with everyone was definitely a unique trade deadline, but it was, you know, I think a good way to go out.
1: Ryan, when people come over here, and I think you alluded to it in one of your last answers, they're always impressed by Tommy Hotovy, pitching people, and the pitching lab that the Cubs offer. What are they slowly working you into to enhance what's already a good mix for you that has been getting major leaguers out the last 2 years?
0: Yeah, I think the biggest thing so far is I know I have a good fastball, and they are expecting to me that I have an even better fastball than I believe. So we've been throwing that a lot. And my biggest thing for me is I've relied on sweeper and slider so much in my, you know, kind of career that throwing, you know, four or five fastballs in a bat is not what I'm used to. And, you know, I would honestly say that I've kind of been a thrower with my fastball, not a pitcher. So becoming a pitcher, you know, with my fastball, being able to locate that when I'm throwing it four or five times in a bat is kind of what we're going through right now. And I think that's only going to help me, you know, succeed more. And, you know, that's what we've been working on. And then obviously the sweeper, kind of switching the shape of that a little bit and kind of how I'm coming through the ball with that to make those, you know, those are my two best pitches. So making those even better than they were, it's kind of what we're working through. And, you know, I think yesterday was my first, you know, felt really good with both the fastball and the sweeper. And so I think we're, you know, taking strides in the right direction.
2: 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Let's talk about the sweeper. It has been described as lethal. There have been other adjectives that just show you how much respect people have for it. Where did you develop it, and how much do you rely on it?
0: I actually developed it my last spring training in Boston. They switched their narrative to kind of the sweepers and cutters and sliders. And that's kind of where I started it with, you know, and I ended up

0: switching grips midway through last year, and that's kind of when it, or yeah, last year, it kind of started taking off on me, you know, becoming a pitch that I can rely on and, you know, throw in any count and throw anywhere in the zone. And, you know, as you get into more years and you face the guys at the same times, you know, even if you got the best sweeper, they still can hit it if they know it's coming, or, you know, they're waiting on it. So I think that's why the fastball and other pitches, getting those to be more competitive and more executed, are only going to make the sweeper better. But right now, just, you know, throwing the sweeper as hard as I can and just trusting the grip and the movement is what I've been doing.
1: Ryan, with all due respect to your Angel career, you didn't pitch in any important games late in the years there because the teams just haven't been good enough. What do you see different about pitching on a team with high expectations every day and playing in front of full crowds at home? What is the vibe difference, and how do you handle that emotion to keep yourself calm and then collected in basically a new environment for you as a big league pitcher?
0: Yeah, I think the pressure obviously is different. You know, you try not to let that change you, and I'm pretty calm on the mound. I think, you know, I've been the same as I was in Los Angeles as I've been here. I just think that, you know, you haven't lived up to what I know I am and what I can be. And I think that's just, you know, a little bit of adjusting to, you know, the travel, the new team, just a little bit of everything. And, you know, the crowd's obviously going to help me, you know, with when you don't feel like you have it that day, and you run out of the bullpen and there's just 42,000 that have your back, that kind of gives you a little extra. And, you know, yesterday was, I think, that first experience for me, like, they give me a little extra, you know, not feeling the best. And then when I get out there, you know, trusting yourself, staying under control, and just, you know, doing what I know I can do. And I think that's the biggest thing for me is, you know, keeping it the same and staying under control out there.
2: As a kid growing up in Kansas, did you come to Chicago much or at all? And what are your impressions here? I know you've only been here about 5 minutes, it seems, but how have you liked the city?
0: No, growing up, didn't come here a whole lot. And I've been here, I think, 3 or 4 times for the White Sox and once this year for the Cubs. But the city's great. You know, everyone I talk to here is like, this is what everyone's dream of is playing is in Chicago. So I plan on, you know, getting out and about. Me and my fiance have a date night tonight, so we're going to, you know, explore a little bit. And, you know, I think hopefully in this year and for many years to come, I'll be able to explore the city and, you know, hopefully call this place home.
1: Before we let you go, what was that baseball experience like there in Los Angeles? They have really good fans. It's a good ballpark. Ownership appears to want to win, but it's been funky to try to get there over the last 10 years. What has that vibe been like? You lost a manager last year. You lost a general manager this year. What is the day-to-day conversation like to try to stay away from the politics of baseball and deal with just the competition of it?
0: Yeah, I think that, you know, obviously the politics and the narrative over there doesn't get a good rap, but it's every day the guys showed up, you know, wanting to win. And, you know, we had a great group of, it was a young team, you know, young guys still coming up and developing. And, you know, I think within the next few years, they're going to definitely get on the right path. And, you know, as a bullpen, we had, you know, to start the year, 8 guys are very close to that. And, you know, we had a few throughout the year have to go and some come in, but everyone, you know, played for the person next to them. And I think just nothing was going, you know, all together at the same time. You know, one day it was pitching, one day it was offense. You know, we just, nothing could get going together. And, you know, but everyone showed up the same every day, you know, wanted to win, gave it all they had. And, you know, I can't say anything better than what I had over there, and I'm grateful for my experience over there.
2: Ryan, thank you so much for joining us. Have a great date night, and I hope you're celebrating a Cub victory.
0: Thank you very much.
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24: That's a kid's dream, to be able to go out there, you know, to be a fan and think, geez, wouldn't it be cool to be that guy, you know, when you're a kid and you see somebody come out there wearing a jersey and throwing out the pitch. And to think that that's actually happened for me numerous times and that I've gotten to know the owners and the managers and the players and the announcers. Yeah, as a baseball fan, there's certainly nothing better. I never take that for granted. I know that's kind of rarefied air. And so, it's a wonderful position to be in, and I'm forever grateful. It's one of the perks of being in showbiz.
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1: 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And time now to bring in some special guests. Bruce, you would like to introduce them?
2: Well, it is my pleasure to bring in Joe Montana and Brig Avery, friends of mine who are doing some great things around the Chicago Cubs, have done some great things in the industry of TV, of movies. And let's start out by introducing Joe. And Joe, welcome to the show. We've had you on about 6 or 7 years ago. It's a great pleasure to have you on. Good morning to you and Brick.
4: Hey, my pleasure. Always good to talk to guys from Chicago, you know what I'm saying? And I'm looking at palm trees right now here in Los Angeles. My heart's with the Wrigley building, so.
1: Joe, just curious, how closely do you follow this year's team, and what are your thoughts on it?
4: Well, I'm going to be perfectly honest with you. Look, I've been following this team since I've been 5 years old, so we're talking over 70 years now. And so what I have learned and what has happened over that course of time is that you don't get serious about following the Cubs, at least in my mind, until you hit September. Then in September, you start investing yourself, because I invested myself plenty of times in my youth and beyond. And it was in 1977 when I came up with the idea for the Play Bleacher Bums, which kind of dealt with the Cubs of that era, you know. But so all I can tell you is it's right now they're starting to really get my attention, as you can imagine, like rightly so. So, but, you know, I've stopped that thing of, like, opening day going, oh, yeah, man, this is it. This is going to be the year. You start beating yourself up sometimes in, like, May and June and even into July. But, no, this is now where they're really starting to get my attention, and it's all good. It's all good.
0: Bruce, thank you so much for that introduction, brother. The check is in the mail, and it's great to be here on The Score. And, David, love your work, and Bruce have followed you around the best in the business as far as baseball reporting for years. And, you know, Joe and I put this together years ago, and it's just an honor to be here and talk about the latest episode, which is Pat Hughes and all the other stuff we have cooking. But
2: the episode you're talking about is Hollywood and Ivy on the Marquee Sports Network. Talk a little bit about the inception of that, the idea that you and Joe came up with.
0: Yeah, I sent you guys the whole parameter of what we had. We had a show called KBS, and that was Karen Briggs Sports. And that was a show Karen and I had, and we had something 10 years ago, Bruce and David, at Joe's place in Burbank, which is unfortunately no longer with us. It was called Taste Chicago, and it was an amazing restaurant that Joe had, and perfectly located across from the Warner Brothers lot. So location was, and we had a debut of this podcast where we talked about the Cubs in 2016 and potentially breaking the curse that year. And I had Joe on, and in that moment, Joe, of talking, and I could just see the suffering in our eyes sharing that, I realized that this could be a show. And in essence, Bruce, when the Cubs won in 2016, I realized this could be a great show, because I asked everybody where they were that day in November when history just magically, all that was right, all that was wrong became right, you know? And so right. it that's what makes this work, and that's how all started.
4: And I would add to this that of all the interviews we did, as you may know, the show's based on celebrity Cub fans, whether they be from show business, music, sports, whatever, you know, to interview the celebrity Cub fans. One that sticks out for me, and it kind of helps define the show and why it's so interesting, you got somebody like Billy Corgan, you know, lead singer of this, you know, incredible rock band, you know, and you have him on the show, and so you've got this guy that is from that world, and yet here he is talking about how all he could think about talking about the Cubs was how his grandmother took him to his first Cub game and sitting there enjoying the game with his grandmother. And I just think, you know,

0: there's a real dichotomy here. There's a real kind of, that's why it's easy for us to get, you know, people interested in doing the show, because you know we all do interviews in our business and show business. You do interviews for what you're doing, the work you're doing, the film, the TV, the theater you're doing. But when you ask them about their favorite sports team and they want to sit down and talk about it, that opens up a whole other world. It's just been very fun and enlightening for me to just be part of it and to talk to all these different people from all walks of life and their attachment to the Cubs.
1: That familiar voice belongs to Joe Mantegna. Cub fans recognize it from way back to your Bleacher Bums days, I'm sure. I'm just curious, Joe, when Briggs says that everyone knows and remembers where they were Game 7 when the Cubs did what they did in 2016, where were you and how fond is that memory?
0: I'll tell you where I was. We had that restaurant, as Briggs mentioned, called Taste Chicago in Burbank. So, of course, we had the restaurant open that night. We had hundreds and hundreds of Cub fans showing up. We had news trucks in our parking lot because they figured this was a good place to possibly be on a World, you know, Game 7 of the World Series. When it got tied up, when Cleveland tied it up, I got nervous because I'm in the restaurant here, the restaurant my wife and I have, and with hundreds of Cub fans, you could see it on everybody's faces like, oh no. Oh no! Is this a sign or something? So I run outside into the parking lot. I go into the Fox News truck to be with the guys running the controls that are broadcasting the show. Saying, fellas, do you mind if I sit here and watch the game with you? Because I can't be in there. Because if this turns out bad, it's going to be a disaster, and I'm going to want to like shoot myself. So they said, no, sure, you can stay. So these guys are probably Dodger fans. I mean, they're working the dials. They're not even into the game. Now all of a sudden, Cubs go ahead. I'm thinking, oh my God, now I can't leave the truck. So it's going. So it's just me and these two guys in the truck, and I don't even know what's going on inside the restaurant. All of a sudden, boom, boom, boom, ground ball. The Cubs win. I'm freaking out in the truck. I rip open the door of the truck, and I look back at the restaurant, and it's like dead silent, quiet. It's not that you just hear like, you know, a couple of, you know, crickets chirping. And I go, I dreamt it. The whole thing has been a dream. It hasn't happened. And then as I'm saying that, the doors of the restaurant fly open. The guys come, people, boys and girls come running out, screaming, champagne being cracked open. And I'm like, and I look back and the guy's in the truck and these two guys nonchalantly say to me, oh yeah, we're on like a 15 second delay. And I'm like, oh, and then I realized, okay, outside of being at the park, I saw the Cubs win the World Series 15 seconds before anybody else in the country. And so that was my experience, and I'll remember that forever. That for those 15 seconds, I thought to myself, nah, it's all been a dream, and you know, it's a nightmare.
1: That's a great. That's a great story.
0: Thank God it all worked out.
1: It's a great memory. Not, and I'm sure this other one wasn't quite as special, but just as indelible. 8-8-88, the first night game at Wrigley Field, and you wrote a documentary about this. You guys worked on the project.
0: No, I wrote the New York Times contacted me. I was in New York on Broadway doing the play with Madonna, Speed the Plow on Broadway. And the New York Times contacted me and said, would I be willing to write the op-ed page about the Cubs' first night game? And I was like, oh, God, I was so flattered just to be asked to write anything for the New York Times. So I said, absolutely. So I did. And you can find it. I mean, of course, it was delayed because of the rain they printed it. And so I wrote the op-ed page about, you know, the Cubs' first night game. And I think if you read it, you'll find out my feelings about it were pretty interesting, I would like to think, and then maybe it might be find it kind of like, well, maybe not what they would think a person would think. Because you can remember at the time there was a lot of opposition to it, this, that, and the other. But I had my own kind of take on the Cubs playing night baseball from that point on, and it's all pretty much in there.
2: And David, I'll answer that for you. Is that we've developed something that, and I sent that to you guys. We've developed something that's become that. So that's one of the things Joe and I are working on is Let There Be Light, and it's gotten a lot of traction. So just kind of the assortment of everything we have together. And I wanted to just add one thought, gentlemen, and that just this is kind of the image that makes this show work, and I can't get this out of my mind. Is that there's an image, and I will send it to you guys, of James Garner, and he is standing on the sideline for the Raiders. For Super Bowl 12 when they beat Minnesota, and the joy of his face of getting to stand on the sideline. It's like, this is why I worked so hard for my whole career doing Mavericks, so we could associate. So having celebrities associate with the Cubs especially is so special. It's that magical feel, and that's kind of that zest. If that image is kind of what carries me to make this work and kind of inspires as well. So thank you for just wanted to answer that specifically.
0: Yeah.
3: Joe, I got to ask you a Chicago question for a Chicago guy. And that is, right, you've had your hands and feet put in the Hollywood Walk of Fame. Okay. You have that. Right. And you have a street named after you in Cicero, where you were born and raised. Okay. Right. Which was a bigger throw?
0: Well, I feel very blessed to have all that. First of all, I was born and raised actually in Chicago on the West Side. We moved to Cicero for my high school years and beyond. So I've got the street in Cicero, but I also got a street in Chicago in front of the River Shannon Bar up in the near North Side, because I lived, when I was a student at the Goodman School of Drama, me and my two roommates from school, we lived in upstairs above the bar. And so when the city of Chicago said, hey, we're going to decided we're going to name the street after you, where would it like to be? I said, you know, it might be a nice spot where I live in the building upstairs. And so there's that. And then the one in Cicero is right in front of Morton East High School, where I went to high school. And then, of course, we, as you say, we have the star in the Walk of Fame. Look, I feel just very blessed for any and all of those kinds of things, because it goes back to me being in high school as a freshman, trying out for the play West Side Story, and not even having seen a play before that, but wanting to do it, thinking, oh, I'd seen the movie and said, this would be fun, maybe. Well, I didn't get cast, but just doing that audition set me on the path, because when I finished the audition, I said to myself, oh, my God, this is exciting. I want to pursue this. I didn't even get cast in the play. It turned out I was a little too small and young, because when I went into audition, I was only like a sophomore in high school or something. But anyway, from that point on, I knew what I wanted to be, regardless of the success of it. I just knew I liked doing it. And the fact that things worked out and I'm able to say, yeah, we got this star in the Walk of Fame, it's been street surfing. I mean, it's, you know, my dear friend David Mamet wrote a play, you know, Glengarry Glen Ross. I won the Tony Award. He won the Pulitzer Prize. I've been very, very blessed in my life, in my career, with my family. So, I mean, I got nothing to complain about. And the Chicago Cubs won a World Series in my lifetime.
3: My
0: mother lived to be 101. My mother lived to be 101, and they won that World Series when she turned 100. So she, I'm sure she lived that one more year to say, all right, that's it. That's good. Job done.
3: Great stuff. Guys, we appreciate it very much. One thing before David and I let you go, beef sandwich for both of you guys, wet or dry, sitting down or standing up?
2: Oh, man. Joe, go ahead. Joe first, please, Joe.
0: Well, I got to say wet, and it's got to be Mr. Beef, because I've been going there for 40 years, and now that they've got this TV show as a result of it, I mean, Joe, you know, Joe's son Chris now owns the place. But and actually sitting down, because even though I like it wet, I like sitting down, and also they've got a nice room in the back where they've got, you know, posters and stuff. I've even supplied them with some of the posters they have at that restaurant, at that place. And a place called Mr. Beefy. But they're all good. I mean, I used to go to Novi's in Berlin. I was going Carms, goes back to those days of Carms. A bad beef sandwich is still better than most sandwiches on the planet. So let's put it that way. But I like it wet, and my main choice would be a Mr. Beef.
1: Great stuff.
2: I got to go Johnny's Italian Beef in Elmwood Park. That's the standard. That's the home run for me. And I like it drizzled on and sitting down. So certainly drizzle on and sitting down. And, gentlemen, this has been awesome. Please subscribe to Brigham Avenue Productions. See everything on Hollywood and Ivy. And Bruce and David, you guys are just champions. It's just been amazing to be here. So I want to thank you from the bottom of my heart to having me on. And Joe loves being here, too. So thank you so much.
0: I get to talk to guys who have the same accent than I do. I mean, you know what I mean? It's so weird. Right?
1: Thanks for your time this morning. Great, great interview. Appreciate you joining us. Joe Mantegna and Brigham Avery here on Inside the Clubhouse.
4: David, thank you for taking time with us this morning here on The Score.
5: Thanks for having me.
4: Coach, Big Ten Media Days, you sort of channeled the spirit of Gary Barnett and asked the question, why not us. And I know you're trying to raise expectations for this program. It's a big year. The new Ryan Stadium will open. You brought Chip Kelly in as offensive coordinator. But I'll let you sell us. Why you? Why is it you? Why will you be able to navigate this schedule of going to Eugene and going to Bloomington? It's hard to say that, right? And go, you know, and having to play Penn State with revenge on their minds. Just a really difficult schedule here. Why you? Why is this your year?
5: Yeah, you know, it's because we've built a program that our guys are built for these types of opportunities in this type of stage. And, you know, timing matters, Mike. You know, Mark Jackson's been here for 2 years as our athletic director. There's no other athletic director in the country I'd rather be working with. You know, President Chang, starting on July 1st, you know, there's alignment within the institution. There's investment with the new Ryan Field. Christian Sarkisian and, you know, our personnel staff have done an unbelievable job of building this roster. And as you know, it's more difficult than ever in college football to protect culture within a program. You know, a group of guys that are truly playing for something bigger than themselves and playing for one another. And that's something that the leadership on this football team has protected and enhanced over the last couple of years. There's a legacy left by Mac Uline and Cam Porter and, you know, Bryce Kirks and Caleb Tiernan, the guys that, you know, have come before this group. And they're primed for the opportunity, but they're also just focused on taking it one day at a time. We've had a great start to fall camp. We're so excited about what's in front of us. Obviously, the opening of new Ryan Field is really exciting. It's exciting to have opportunities on the road against great Big Ten opponents. But this group is focused on having a great Saturday morning scrimmage and knowing that we got one heck of an opponent in week one against South Dakota State.
4: Let's talk about South Dakota State since you mentioned them. You're familiar with that opponent, having been the defensive coordinator at North Dakota State and winning two national championships during your time there. Chase Mason is back at quarterback for the Jackrabbits. He's healthy. They've got a strong offensive line led by Quentin Christensen, a stud wide receiver. They've shown that they can be competitive against Big Ten teams. They played close games against Minnesota and Iowa in the last half dozen years. What challenges do you face with South Dakota State?
5: Yeah, I mean, they're just a really good football team, really good football program. They're going to be well-coached. They're going to be physical. They're going to play with great fundamentals and technique. Quarterback is a special player. They're always going to be good up front on the offensive line and defensive line. And they're going to come in here expecting to win. You know, it's a championship caliber program. Myself and others are very familiar with it, and our players understand that as well. You know, it's a great opportunity for us to play against a top caliber program in week one. And I know people can say, well, it's an FCS program. There's too many guys, including myself on this staff, that are very familiar with the level of football that's played in the FCS, especially like programs like South Dakota State. And there's no doubt that we'll have to be at our best in week one.
4: Ryan Field, I read the price tag, $862 million. I know there was a large donation by the Ryan family covering half or a little more than that. How involved were you, and what kind of commitment of time did you have to make in the fundraising efforts?
5: Yeah, you know, it's... when I arrived here in January of 2023, you know, there was so much that had already been discussed and planned and was in the works. But I'm really grateful that Pat Ryan Jr. and his team, you know, given me an opportunity to have input in terms of, you know, what game day is going to look like and how we're going to operate as a football team in the new Ryan Field. And then, you know, just really have worked to be, you know, a great partner to everyone involved, whether it be making sure that, you know, there's an understanding that there's an opportunity for us to redefine how we do game day at Northwestern. You know, we have the best stadium in all of football. And, you know, I've challenged our fan base and our students and everyone. Now it's time to make sure that, you know, we do our job as a football program to put the best team in there that's competing for Big Ten championships. Then we need to create, you know, the best home field advantage in the Big Ten. And new Ryan Field provides that opportunity. Now we have to go deliver on that. And, you know, from a fundraising standpoint, you know, I've never viewed myself as a fundraiser, but, you know, it is my job to continue to cultivate, you know, real, authentic relationships.

0: 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Why shouldn't we have an expectation of hosting college football playoff games in the new Ryan Field? And that's, as a competitor, that's what makes, you know, my job and everyone else that's a part of the program's job really exciting going into 2026 and beyond.
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1: Overcast skies, but the forecast looks bright. 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He'll be on the mic at first pitch at 1:20. 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Clay Holmes brilliant yesterday in his home field debut. And a three-run bomb from Seiya Suzuki. That's a pretty good recipe for a win. Jacob Webb finished up. And 3-0 was your final. Just three games separate the Cubs and first-place Milwaukee. Fun to be scoreboard-watching here in mid-August. We'll keep an eye on Dodgers and Brewers tonight as we bring in the great Ron Coomer for a conversation sponsored by Yuengling Traditional Lager from the oldest brewery in America. Coom, how about that formula for a win from yesterday? That was pretty fun.
2: Yeah, it really was. When you get great starting pitching like we got yesterday from Holmes, he was, you know, just phenomenal. All pitches working. Great changeup yesterday. Command of his fastball. And when you can run that two-seamer, you know, in on the righties and you're inducing ground balls with the change then. And very fun. And then, you know, one swing of the bat, you know, wasn't probably the most fun for all the fans here, not seeing a lot of offense. But sure was nice to see Seiya run one into the seats for a three-run bomb and the Cubs win with that swing.
1: Seiya Suzuki in that two-hole, 27 games, an on-base percentage above 400 and an OPS of 930. Does he seem comfortable there to you?
2: I would say yes. you know, the part of the first half of the season, let's say, Craig Counsell, you know, the guys were struggling, guys were having up and down years, and you're searching for what that right combination is at the top of the lineup. Pete was not starting the season as the leadoff guy. He hit his way into that role. You know, Bushy was there, Bregman was there, and now Seiya is there. And I think now what you're seeing in this lineup, it's kind of settled in. The first four or five spots have kind of settled in, and what you see is what you're going to get from now on. Seiya has really settled into that spot.
1: 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Matthew Boyd, so good lately, at least six innings in each of his last seven starts, Coombe, with an ERA of 2.35.
2: Well, he's been outstanding. You love watching him pitch. He's a phenomenal guy and leader, you know, of the clubhouse. You can't say enough about Matthew Boyd. But since he's come off the injury list, from the very first day we saw him pitch here at Wrigley,

0: when he came off the injured list. Boy, his arm and the body, just big life to it. Fastball, everything seemed like it was exploding out of his hand, and he has pitched like that. He really has, and great command. He's fun to watch. He really is.
1: So the Cubs line up against the lefty Michael McGreevy as Nico Horner at shortstop. Dansby Swanson gets a day off. Pedro Ramirez at second base. You like the look of the young switch hitter?
0: He's outstanding. He, you know, I got to see him a lot in spring training. He probably had the most at-bats of anybody in spring. Outstanding. He is a big league player. He's going to be an everyday player at some point when you get that opportunity. But he has done everything Craig Counsell could ever imagine you'd want from a guy coming up in the minor leagues.
1: Thank you, Ron Coomer. Pitching reinforcements on the way for the Cubs presents good problems. 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
1: 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Edward Cabrera is starting tomorrow for the Cubs after an excellent showing in three rehab starts. What will that mean for the Cubs' ever-changing roster? Our Bruce Levine examines that.
14: As the Cubs put pressure on Milwaukee for the division lead, Craig Counsell and the front office face adding injured pitchers back to the roster. Edward Cabrera will pitch Sunday after missing 7 weeks. Saturday's starter Clay Holmes' excellence has convoluted a roster glut of good pitching. Holmes' 6 2/3 of one-hit baseball included an efficient 80 pitches. He suggests getting back Cabrera is extra motivation.
15: With all the pitching habit, it just kind of elevates, you know, everybody, really. It's just when you have this, you know, much talent and this many pitchers, it just really, the tide raises all the boats. I mean, really, everybody's, you know, you have to put in work and you want to pull on the rope and do your part. And to have, obviously, a pitcher like him coming back with his stuff is a huge boost.

0: And so I think all of us, you know, we feel that, and we just want to go out and do our part and really help this team, and we know what we're capable of.
1: Matt, the Cubs have decisions on other pitchers on the roster. When Cabrera returns, Daniel Palencia, Hobie Milner, and Shelby Miller are getting healthy at AAA this weekend.
2: 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Today's Tito's handmade vodka canine of the game is Javi. Yes, named after Baez, a six-year-old German shepherd from Michiana Shores. If our team strikes out nine players, Tito's will make a $100 donation to Paws Chicago. 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The big money free agent is playing up to the price tag. 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
2: 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Matt Spiegel in for Zach Zabeman. 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Local 130 plumbers get the job done right the first time. Alex Bregman is on fire. His last 13 games, 15 hits, 5 homers, 7 walks, an on-base percentage of .379. That same stretch has been rough for Ian Happ. A .171 batting average and OPS just over .600 with 15 strikeouts. Fans in Illinois can purchase Cubs Charities 50-50 raffle tickets starting at 10 a.m. through the end of the game at Cubs.com/raffle or from a raffle ambassador at Wrigley Field through the 8th inning. 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
4: 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Ben Brown seemed to have figured it out this year as both a bullpen piece and then a starter before a recurrence of a neck issue sidelined him. Is he on the way back? Our Bruce Levine caught up with him.
5: I'm here with Ben Brown and big smile on his face, meaning that he's back on the mound working toward coming back. Where do you stand?
6: Yeah, there's a lot of encouraging steps taken. I'm still a long ways away from feeling like myself, but, it can happen pretty quick. I feel like I'm right. To me, it feels like I'm preparing for spring training right now, and I'm just in those last couple bullpens of building up volume and trying to get the velo in a good spot, and then I just feel like I'm ready to go. And so far, next one in a good spot, and that's going to keep getting better as the time goes on, the bone heals even more. So,
5: for a young pitcher, you've had a lot of ups and downs. How has some of those downtimes help you get through right now and get back on the mound with a positive attitude?
6: Yeah, I mean, I think if I didn't go through what I went through in 24, I would be going through it now in 2026. The season would be a wash, and I wouldn't be coming back. And I think the experiences I learned from my first time rehabbing in the big leagues has kind of propelled me to have a better opportunity to come back from it this year in 26. And there's been a lot of lessons learned.
5: You've always talked about your faith getting you through, which is fantastic. From the physical point of view, is it Tommy? Is it the pitching people? Where is it at as far as getting you back to where you need to go?
6: Yeah, I mean, there's been a lot of encouraging conversations between me and the pitching group. I remember, Zombro texting me the day I got hurt saying, we'll get you back. And when you hear that from someone who you look up to, and, his voice means a lot to you, it's just a testament to the kind of culture that we're creating here between Tommy, Casey, Zombro, Sturdy out there, the bullpen catchers. Like, we just have a great relationship. It's pretty encouraging. And then obviously my teammates, JMO's not here anymore, but having guys like that to go through this with was really important to me.
5: The depth of this team is exciting, I imagine, from a player point, because you can envision yourselves in the World Series right now. But do you not try to look at your own role and just know that you're a valuable, high-quality major league pitcher that's going to contribute in some way?
6: Yeah, no, it's cool. It's like a dream opportunity. So just have an opportunity back and go for it. So
5: great to see you out there again, Ben.
6: Thanks, Bruce. Good to see you.
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4: 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Michael Bush in 10 at-bats in his career against Michael McGreevy. Four hits, two home runs, just 1K. Let's bank on him. Matt Shaw in the clubhouse today. His progress was one of the subjects of conversations for the Skipper. And the Craig Council Manager Show is brought to you by Fruity Rainbow 5-Hour Energy. Sip the fruity candy-coated chaos. Here's the manager.
21: Matt's day went well yesterday, so he hit off the traject, which is like the high velocity machine, and swung and missed, which was part of like actually the rehab process, and so that the wrist feels good. And he felt great yesterday. He'll repeat yesterday again today, and I think we're basically at a point where we're considering a rehab assignment very soon here. That'd be soon, yeah. That's been the thought, and but that's what we're on pace for, yeah. Yeah.
22: How difficult is it this weekend of having a lot of guys ready to come back, and we need to have some tough conversations with people when they do at certain times?
21: Yeah, I mean, I think, look, our what happened probably earlier this season told us that, wanted us to be prepared, in case scenarios like that happen. And so, if we get healthy, we're going to be crowded. We're going to be a little crowded, and we're going to have to, and that's going to force us into some tough decisions. We still have a lot of games left. I mean, I think that's what's important to remember. There's a lot of baseball left, and, that means, we want to be prepared for a lot of baseball being left. So if that at some point, it's two things. One, it creates some competition. And two, it might be some tough conversations as well.
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4: Back here at Wrigley Field, a full slate of baseball, of course, on a Saturday. White Sox up on the Tigers by the score of 3-1. All eyes will be out west when the Brewers and the Dodgers face off at 6:15. Jacob Mizorowski against Shohei Ohtani and the Dodgers. Justin Robleski throws for L.A. Time now for the national anthem here, and John Vincent has it, of course.

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1: It's the great John Vincent with the national anthem. Cubs baseball coming up next. The pitching matchup is sponsored by Ziegler Subaru of Kenosha. 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Matthew Boyd, 8-1 with a 3.50 ERA against Michael McGreevy for the Cardinals, 4-9 with a 3.64. 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
4: 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He has done it. Pete Crow Armstrong has hit for the cycle. Which drives one in the air. This ball's got a chance. Gone!
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6: The Red Hot Cubs look to continue their winning ways against the Redbirds. It's game two of the Cubs' 3-game set with St. Louis. Hi, everyone. A pleasant good afternoon to you from beautiful Wrigley Field. Alongside Ron Coomer, Zach Zaidman in for Pat today. Matt Spiegel is along. Nick Heppner is our engineer, helping us blast through the speakers of your radio as well as all of your smart devices. The Cubs have won 9 of 11, including a 3-0 victory over the Cardinals in the series opener yesterday. Today, the Cubs send left-hander Matthew Boyd to the mound, while the Cardinals go with right-hander Michael McGreevy. Let's get right to the starting lineups brought to you by Morgan & Morgan, America's largest injury law firm. For Oliver Marmol's Cardinals, a record of 61-61, third place in the National League Central. J.J. Weatherholt is the leadoff man. He plays second. The designated hitter is Ivan Herrera. Jordan Walker in right. The Cardinals' cleanup man is first baseman Alec Burleson. Joshua Baez in left, making his major league debut today. The shortstop is Mason Wynn. Batting seventh, third baseman Blaze Jordan. Everson Pereira is in center field. The catcher batting ninth, Pedro Pajes, with right-hander Michael McGreevy on the mound for St. Louis. Meantime, for Craig Counsell's Cubs, a record of 72-51. The Cubs in second place in the National League Central, just 3 back of first place Milwaukee in the division. Pete Crow Armstrong leads off and plays center field. The right fielder is Seiya Suzuki. Michael Busch at first. The Cubs' cleanup man this afternoon is Alex Bregman. He's the third baseman. Ian Happ in left. The shortstop, Nico Horner. Pedro Ramirez bats seventh and plays second. The designated hitter is Michael Conforto, with catcher Miguel Amaya batting ninth and left-hander Matthew Boyd on the mound. It is overcast. It rained this morning. Dry now. Slight possibility for rain during the game. 76 degrees, wind blowing out. 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First pitch next. Game two, Cubs and Cardinals at Wrigley. 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
1: 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Lots to get to today. 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You'll hear from Craig Counsell. We'll look ahead to the next one, which will be a final game against the Cardinals tomorrow. We'll tell you what the Brewers are doing. They're not playing until later, but we'll tell you against who and why that one is particularly notable. Lots to get to here as we are just getting rolling on the Cubs post-game show right here on The Score and the Northwestern Medicine Cubs Radio Network.
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3: 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And let's get rolling on the highlight show, sponsored by the Village of New Lenox, leading the way in residential and economic development. This one began in the top of the first as Matthew Boyd got into trouble right away. J.J. Weatherholt, a leadoff walk. Ivan Herrera hit by a pitch to make men at first and second. After a near double play hit by Jordan Walker, there was another near double play by Alec Burleson, but this one scored a run.
4: Now the 2-1. Burleson has a hard hit ground ball to Horner at short. Steps on second. There's one throw to first. Not in time. Burleson beats it out. Weatherholt scores, and the Cardinals take the lead 1-0 over the Cubs here in the first.
3: Dansby Swanson, the day off at shortstop. Nico Horner played a fine shortstop, and Pedro Ramirez a fine second base, but still that little bit of excellence that Dansby and Nico bring as a tandem might have been missing a few different times today. That said, it's not really going to matter when Joshua Baez, the rookie, does his thing. Man has hit 34 home runs in the minor leagues this year. Called up to the bigs today. A lot of excited Cardinals fans barely had settled in to his first at bat with a man on first.
5: 34-90, hitting almost 260.
4: And he hits a high fly ball, deep left center field, way back, still going. What a debut for Joshua Baez. He homers in his first big league at bat. A bomb to left center field, two-run shot, 3-0 St. Louis here in the first.
3: Baez is a big man, and that was a big, big fly. A lot of awe on the faces at Wrigley, big smile on that young man as he hit the drive of the game, sponsored by McGrath Acura of Westmont. When you do the math, you'll choose McGrath. That a first pitch fastball destroyed for a 449-foot home run. In the bottom of the Cubs' second, a Blaze Jordan misplay opened the door to allow Nico Horner to reach base. And a reminder that opponents' errors are sponsored by North Shore, the MVP of adult diapers. For even the heaviest control problems, visit NorthShore.com. So Nico is on base. Then Pedro Ramirez with a double down the left field line. So it's men on second and third. And Michael Conforto stepped to the plate.
4: The 2-1. Conforto hits a high fly ball deep down the right field line. Walker back in the corner. It's gone! Three-run home run, Michael Conforto. Brand new ball game. 3-3 Cubs and Cardinals here in the second.
6: How about instead of getting a base hit to drive in two, just knock in all three of them? This ball right down the line, it does not hook. It's hit high and deep, and you're waiting because the ball's hit so high. Is it going to hook or not? This ball has straight backspin on it, stays fair, and just inside the foul pole. Tie ball game.
3: The great play of the game is sponsored by Great Clips. Great haircuts. It's going to be great. Michael Conforto ties up the game, and it felt like we were in for a back-and-forth barn burner right there in the bottom of the second. Top of the fourth, it's Joshua Baez leading off. And no first-pitch fastball this time from Matthew Boyd. He works a little off-speed, throws a couple change-ups, and on the sixth pitch of the at-bat, he throws Joshua Baez the third change-up of the at-bat.
5: Because the league understands how to pitch to a guy.
4: Baez drills one deep in the air to left. Hap drops back, looks up, it's gone. Two at-bats, two home runs in the major leagues for Joshua Baez, and the Cardinals take the lead 4-3 over the Cubs here in the fourth.
3: 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He is the second man ever to have two home runs on his first two at-bats of his big league debut. Just tremendous. So, 4-3, Cardinals leading. We get to the top of the sixth. That is still the score. And at the top of the sixth, Burleson leads off, gets on base, and then Baez up with a man on first.
4: The 1-0 delivery. High fly ball hit to deep right. Going back, Suzuki at the track, looks up. It's gone! Baez has left the yard for a third time today. Unbelievable. It is now 6-3 St. Louis here in the sixth.
3: Three at-bats, three home runs. Nobody's ever done it in their big league debut. The second pitch of that at-bat was a slider. He hits it to the opposite field. So you had a fastball to center, a changeup pulled down the line and left, and a slider to the opposite field. That will work if you're Joshua Baez. So at that point, it's 6-3. Cubs not done. Blaze Jordan is up after that for the Cardinals.
4: Here's the pitch to Jordan. High fly ball, deep left, hat back at the track, near the wall. It's gone. Blaze Jordan with a solo home run. It's now 7-3 St. Louis. We're in the sixth.
0: Yeah, just some balls that Matthew has thrown and has just, you know, not gotten the same break or gotten down to the zone he wants them. That one stays up and out over the plate. And even though it fools Jordan a little bit, he's out front but still gets the barrel on it and hits it into the bleachers and left.
3: So that makes it 7-3, and at that point it seemed like the insurance run of the game, sponsored by the Reardon Insurance Group in Norwood Park, proudly representing Auto Owners Insurance. It is 7-3 at that time, top six. We get to the bottom of the seventh, and it's 7-3. And after a leadoff single from Tyrone Taylor on a dribbler to third base that he beats out, you're thinking, maybe here come the Cubs. Why not? Had that seventh inning vibe with Miguel Amaya at the plate.
4: Brule delivers. Amaya hits a ground ball backhanded at short by Wynn to second for one. Weatherholt to first. In time, double play, 6-4-3.
3: A big-time defensive play by the Cardinals. Very good middle infield Mason Wynn and J.J. Weatherholt. 7-3 the score at that point. Bottom of the eighth, still 7-3. Alec Burleson at the plate for St. Louis.
4: A kick and pitch. And Burleson, it's a high fly ball, deep left center field. Hap looks up. This one is way out of here, halfway up the bleachers. Solo shot for Alec Burleson, and it's now 8-3 Cardinals here in the eighth.
3: So that made it 8-3, but at that point, the drama was squarely on the shoulders of Joshua Baez. Three at-bats, three home runs. Could he become one of those rare big league players to have four home runs in a game in his very first big league game? He hit the ball hard in that fourth at bat as everyone was standing and either cheering or razzing at Wrigley. Quite an atmosphere.
4: Tap the pitch. Baez hits a line drive to left. Haps there, makes the catch. He is human after all. One away.
0: Good off-speed pitch by Colin Ray to get the routine line drive out to left. Goes right at Ian and everybody here in Wrigley, in particular the lower bowl of the stadium, all standing even as Baez was going into the dugout.
3: Yeah, good atmosphere here, and he hit it very, very hard, but right at Ian Happ. So Joshua Baez finishes 3-for-4 with three home runs, and the Cubs are finished by the Cardinals by the score of 8-4. That'll do it for the highlights in this one. Let's take a listen to Craig Counsell as the Craig Counsell press conference is sponsored by Roofers and Waterproofers Joint Apprenticeship Program, training skilled craftsmen for the roofing industry, chicagoroofers.org. Craig, of course, was talking about Joshua Baez.
7: He had three different pitches for home runs. You know, he had a great game. You know, he beat us for sure.
8: Did you see from Matt today? It was different.
7: Yeah, I mean, not a lot. I mean, I think he, you know, he got into trouble at the first inning. Weatherholt, I think, worked a really good at bat against him, and I think, you know, that's it. When in the first inning, and you walk a guy on like a 9-10 pitch at bat, like, you know, it puts you behind the eight ball immediately as a starting pitcher in my eyes. You know, you've thrown almost pitches for an inning, and you got nobody out and starting the game, and so they did a nice job in the first inning. Obviously the home runs, but you know, it's one of those games where you make some mistakes. You know, I didn't think, you know, the first home run I thought maybe was a mistake. The rest of the last two were just, he had some good pitches, and you tip your cap. So sometimes that happens.
3: That's Craig Counsell. That's all he had for you. After Matthew Boyd gave up all those home runs, Cubs give up 5 home runs, and the Cardinals beat the Cubs by the score of 8-4. More to come here on the Cubs postgame show. An important and hopefully impactful pitching announcement to come for tomorrow's game that we got to get into. 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
15: The ground ball. Oh, diving stop to his left by Horner. Throw to first in time. Beautiful play at short by Nico. Two away.
0: Can't do it any better than that. Nico sprawled out at shortstop. Catches this ball. It's a sharply hit two hopper. And once he catches it, then he's just got to make an accurate throw. This is some kind of play by the Cubs shortstop today, Nico Horner.
3: 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The defensive play of the game is sponsored by Access One, your Chicago technology partner for managed IT, cybersecurity, business phone systems, and internet services. Nico today went 0-for-4. He did score a run after having reached on an error. Really wasn't a lot of offense to speak of for the Cubs. Michael Conforto with a 3-run shot in the second. was the big-time run producer. Pedro Ramirez hit the ball hard three different times, two hits, and had a deep fly to center field as well as he got the start at second base. He now has his OPS on the season above 800, a really fine debut season for young Pedro Ramirez, the switch hitter, a man who's played second base, played third base, and more. But other than that, just not an awful lot going on. A reminder to tune in to our next Cubs radio broadcast. Pregame is tomorrow at 1:40. As the Cubs radio pregame show, be driven by your Chicagoland and Northwest Indiana Buick and GMC dealers, begins at 1:40. Edward Cabrera will be the starter in that one for the Cubs, and that is a big, big deal. Cabrera's been hurt for a while. Remember that terrible groin injury that he suffered, but he's made three rehab appearances, and in the last one, he threw five no-hit innings. The fastball touched 98, and if Cabrera can look good, that is quite a big-time power arm to add back to your rotational mix. It'll be very interesting to see what roster move the Cubs make, the possibilities are Javier Assad or Aaron Civale. Colin Ray pitched today, and I think he's just been too valuable. I don't think that's an option. My guess is that it'll be Aaron Civale being designated for assignment, but we'll have to see as a move will be made tomorrow in advance of that. But also, Cabrera probably going to be a starter. I think Clay Holmes will probably remain a starter. David Peterson's been terrific. Matthew Boyd has been terrific before today. Shota Imanaga is so good. And obviously Kevin Gausman. Cubs go to a six-man rotation for a while here. That's what I would suspect. We'll have to see how Craig Counsell approaches it. I'm sure he'll be asked about it in pregame and postgame tomorrow. And you'll hear all of that. I should say, as we take a look at the injury report recap, which is sponsored by Illinois Bone and Joint Institute, visit IBJI.com for locations and services, that Matt Shaw hit against the Traject machine. The Traject machine, that very cool pitching machine that can approximate any pitcher in the game. It puts the video of that pitcher up there and duplicates their release point and the spin rates on all the stuff. It is super cool and very, very expensive. Matt Shaw's been hitting against the Traject machine, and that's been going pretty well, and they suspect a rehab assignment will begin soon for Matt Shaw. 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We'll come back with more and get you ready for what will happen the rest of the weekend. That's coming up next, right here on The Score and the Northwestern Medicine Cubs Radio Network.
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1: Here comes the 0-2. Pull, strike three, delayed call by Mark Wegner. Pereira is retired, two away. It was a fastball near the top of the zone on the outside edge.
2: Boyd, just two strikeouts for Matthew Boyd. One for Trent Thornton. One for Colin Ray. That's only four. The Cubs Radio Network donates just $40 to 1-877-CARS-FOR-KIDS because the Cubs threw four strikeouts today. That's CARS with a code K, with a K, to donate your card today. We're donating. You should too. I'd like to apologize on behalf of the Cubs pitching staff. But you know what? Sometimes that's the way it goes. Look, there'll be more. There's always more, and the Cubs will pitch better. Maybe even tomorrow when Edward Cabrera takes the mound for the Cubs in a very important and interesting Sunday afternoon game. Cubs lose to the Cardinals by the score of 8-4. As you're listening to the Old National Bank Cubs Radio post-game show, the official bank of the Chicago Cubs Radio Network. Looking around the scoreboard today, the White Sox beat the Tigers by the score of 4-3. They win the first two games of what they were calling the showdown in Motown. White Sox with a 4.5 game lead in the American League Central. There are not many other finals. In fact, none. A few games still underway. The Blue Jays ahead of the Yankees by the score of 2-1. The Giants up on the Rockies by the score of 7-1. The Mets up on the Nationals by the score of 2-1. All eyes, though, will be in Los Angeles, where Jacob Mizorowski and the Brewers will take on the Dodgers tonight at 6:15 Central. Justin Robleski, the pitcher for the Brewers, that's a great pitching matchup. But really, Mizorowski versus Ohtani is worth the price of admission in and of itself. Mizorowski yesterday said, he knows what's coming, I know what's coming, it's heat. And whether that's just bluster or not, dude, it is going to, at least at several points, try to throw 103 miles an hour right by Shohei Ohtani. Let's go. Let's watch that one and enjoy it. Mully and Haw talk Cubs baseball and Chicago sports every weekday morning from 5:30 to 10 on 104.3 The Score and the Odyssey app. We hope you enjoyed the broadcast, the ball game. We know not so much. 8-4, Cardinals beat the Cubs. Thank you so much to Tyler Ferringul and to David Dykstra for doing a great job back at the shop. Thank you so much to Zach Zaman and Ron Coomer for their warmth, as always, in having me, Matt Spiegel, an interloper here in the broadcast booth. A great job, too, by our guy Nick Heppner right here on the Wheels of Steel at the ballpark. Thanks so much for listening, everybody, and thanks so much for listening to the ballgame. Have a wonderful weekend. It's been Matt Spiegel having a good time hanging out with you right here on The Score and the Northwestern Medicine Cubs Radio Network.

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9: When I first heard this music today, I looked at my dad and I said, guess this is going to be the number one hit song all year long, because that's what Ben Johnson said, right? The Bears want to score as many points as possible, the most in NFL history. That's his goal. And they were well on their way towards that today, putting up 34 points against the Cleveland Browns, pulling off the first victory of the preseason and kicking things off. It is Gabe Ramirez hanging out with you guys here on a Saturday. Happy Saturday, everybody. For those of you traveling home from the Cubs game, bendito, I'm sorry, you know, but I'm going to wash away all your pain and talk a little bit about your Chicago Bears. All right, phone lines are open. We got Clint Klaus producing today. I'm going to be hanging out with you guys all the way up until 7:30. So phone lines are open. And, you know, as always, when I do my Bears post games, I like to get my first caller of the day. And so phone lines are open again, 312-644-6767. That's 312-644-6767. The obvious question that I have, right, because it's the first game of the preseason. Mark Grody and I yesterday, we were broadcasting live from Gallagher Way right before the Cubs game. And both he and I were equally as excited about preseason. I said, if they have a helmet on and it has a C on it, there's jerseys that they're wearing, and there's an opposing team, I'm going to watch it. I could care less about when the timing of it is. I've been waiting 8 months for some Bears football. So for me, to be able to not only talk about it, but to watch it is absolutely incredible. So again, phone lines are open. This one was tough, is what I'll say. I know the score says otherwise, right? 34-10. But the Bears went up against Shedeur Sanders that didn't look improved, I'll say that. And then Dylan Gabriel as well. So Deshaun Watson out the gate made the Bears defense look like a preseason second string defense. That's without a doubt. Tyson Bagent from the very beginning looked suspect. Like you thought to yourself, you know, you just gave this guy a bunch of money. You know, why am I feeling this way about Tyson Bagent? But then, you know, obviously he comes, he settles in, finds some guys, and ultimately has you feeling good about, you know, what you saw. Case Keenum, he himself had a fantastic game, 9-for-10, 151 yards, had a 50-yard screen play. So you didn't think it was going to be to Savon Ahmed, and that was the biggest one of the day for him. He had 3 catches, 55 yards. There were a bunch of names that kept popping up. Obviously, a lot of starters weren't necessarily playing in this one, so you got to see a bunch of other people. But Tyson Bagent on the day, 13-for-22, 169 yards, had 1 touchdown, and then 1 bad interception. And I like Tyson Bagent. I got to keep it real. On the post game, it was not a great performance by Tyson. I'm sure he would say the same thing. I know when he got sacked from a bad blocking performance by Jedrick Wills, he was livid. Got roped around the neck, stood up, threw out a couple of curse words. But Tyson Bagent, I'm sure he can't wait to get out there for the second game of the preseason. That one will be next Saturday. Bears will be taking on the Cincinnati Bengals. That one starts at 6 o'clock. I'm sure we might see, I would think, we might see a little bit of Caleb Williams, at least a series or two, just to kind of get his feet wet before the season starts. If you're looking for what the third game is, the following Saturday after that, you got Bears, Tennessee Titans, that one at 5 o'clock as well. And then, of course, the season kicks off September 13th against the Carolina Panthers. Bears on the road for that one. Bears on the road for a couple of their first games right here, but that one will be interesting. We'll keep a close eye on all of those. But what we're talking about now is we're happy with the fact that the Bears football is back on TV. You were able to watch something. And after being down 10-0, you thought it was going to be a long day. That for sure. But again, you were able to get three quarterbacks. Miller Moss ended up cleaning up duty in the latter half of the game. The running back situation looked as bleak as you might have thought going in. Roshan Johnson, 8 rushes for 35 yards, but in the first couple series, he just looked pedestrian. Savon Ahmed came in, 2 rushes for 17 yards. He spelled Roshan. It was right before the end of the first half. They were probably on their own 45-yard line, and then they brought in Savon Ahmed to really just see what he had in that. They wanted to put him in a situation. Two rushes, 17 yards. Outside of that, Coleman Bennett, 4 rushes for 10 yards. Britton Brown, 5 rushes for 8 yards. Just nobody stood out. I'll tell you that. No one stood out from the Bears running backs in this one after all the tents. And then the receivers is really where the conversation about the Chicago Bears in the preseason gets interesting, because the assumption is that 5 spots are already locked in, so you're battling it out for the 6th. And then, as I was trying to explain to my mom today, as I was watching the game with her, and she's like, oh my God, because it was, who was it that I was explaining? Oh, Maurice Alexander had the touchdown. She got really excited, and I was like, yeah, Mom, look how skinny that guy is. That dude might not be here later. And then she was like, what do you mean? And I was trying to explain to her, I was like, a lot of these guys might not be here. She's like, well, why are they playing? I said, well, Mom, you know, people get injured. So you want to be able to bring somebody back in that was with you at training camp, understands the offense, and it's easy for that person to slide right in. Well, the Bears have a handful of wide receivers that can fill that 6th spot, right? You have Caden Davis, who a lot of people think, you know, should be able to secure that spot. Ray McLeod, Maurice Alexander, as I mentioned, Scotty Miller, the veteran who's played with a handful of Hall of Fame quarterbacks throughout his career. He's another guy. So there were names there that you saw. You even got a little Sam Roush in there. But again, what we'll do is continue to talk about this one, break the game down. What were the good things that happened? But I want to hear from you. 312-644-6767. Clint Klaus is on the phones. The question for you is, what did you learn about the Chicago Bears after watching this one? Was it something good where you're like, this is an area where I've pinpointed that I found a gem, or you found, you know, something that you feel like the Bears were exceptionally good at in this preseason? Or maybe you discovered something bad, maybe a reality pill that you had to swallow and realize that maybe this is something you're going to have to deal with for the entirety of the season. 312-644-6767. Looking for that first phone call of the day during this Bears postgame. 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
17: Still have some timeouts with which to work. Clock's going to move down inside of seven.

0: Todd's actually going to take off the headset, and I think they're just going to call it a day. 34-10, final score. Nice showing after a little bit of a sluggish start. Bears looked very sharp at both ends of the field the rest of the way.
1: That's our guy Adam Amin on the call right there. Bears defeat the Cleveland Browns 34-10 in what is the first preseason game of a long season that we're all going to be following closely. It is Gabe Ramirez hanging out with you here on 104.3 The Score, taking your phone calls and reactions, 312-644-6767. But right now, get to hang out for a little bit, but one of my favorites, of course, he is longtime Bears analyst for Fox 32, us right here on 104.3 The Score, covers the Big Ten on the Big Ten Network, Sirius XM. He's all over the place, and a good friend of mine, ladies and gentlemen, Anthony Herron, hanging out with us. What up, Ant?
2: WDL, what's up, my guy? Yeah, good to talk to you, man. Yeah, I'm just listening as I'm driving away from not only just covering the game earlier, pregame over on Fox 32, our friend Kathy Carlson, we just finished up postgame a few minutes ago, and looking forward to chatting with you too, man.
1: Of course, because I know on TV we don't have enough time to say what we really want to say, so that's why we get to talk about now. So, and let's forget the final score for a second. All right, Bears were down 10-0 in this one, and then obviously scored 34 unanswered. What do you feel like changed, even in a preseason game? Was it the Bears being a little bit more physical, or do you think it had more to do with Cleveland just kind of falling apart?
2: I like the way that the run game did seem to start coming to life a little bit. And I heard you mention it earlier in the show. With Tyson Bagent, he was shaky early in the game. He started to get some rhythm as he got more snaps. But Case Keenum was extremely sharp with the way he was able to operate the offense. And the run game got going as well. So that tends to set up everything. And Ben Johnson mentioned something after the game that he doesn't tend to sort of lead with it beforehand and give everybody that inkling. But I loved hearing the fact that Antoine Randall got to take over play calling in the second half. And this is something now where, you know, we got the initial glimpse at Ben Johnson, his leadership style, everything that he kind of did in his first year as Bears coach. And one of the things that, you know, we're still kind of getting a feel for him here in year two, but I love now that there are several examples of Ben Johnson being very intentional with his assistants, with his coordinators, and just making sure that there are opportunities for them to showcase what they could be, the advancement that the Bears have talked about wanting to be about at the executive level and at the assistant coach level. So Antoine Randall, who I spent years chasing him around in high school in the old Pacific West Conference here in the Chicago area, then all around the Big Ten, and I was at Iowa and he's at IU. And now he's become such a respected assistant coach at multiple NFL stops. But one of the things Ben Johnson referenced is that there are certain position groups that you coach that don't necessarily get the type of acclaim for what they might be able to turn into. I think offensively, running back coaches don't tend to be guys. And we know how impactful Eric Bieniemy's been as a running back coach. But, you know, as an offensive coordinator, there's been kind of a moniker attached to him, and he hasn't gotten the head coach opportunities. And wide receiver coach is another one where they just kind of look at it as you're coaching a position group on offense that maybe you don't have to manage schematically all the things associated with truly being a play caller. So I'm glad that Ben Johnson is being intentional about making sure that whether it's been Al Harris on the Bears defense coaching the secondary, but getting some opportunities to call defense at various points in the preseason. And we saw it happen with Declan Doyle, and now we're seeing it happen with Antoine Randall. Assistance on offense, getting those in-game reps, even though it's a preseason game, but getting the reps in game action to be able to show what he's capable of, and frankly, just the opportunity for that on-the-job training that can lead you to advancement. So I loved hearing that from Ben Johnson.
1: It's so much more important than we actually give it credit for, right? And not just because you're creating that culture in the organization, like, hey, we lift each other up, we all support one another. But in the grand scheme of things, right, in life in general, you're not given those opportunities. People are like, okay, well, how do you become the offensive coordinator? Well, if you're, you know, woven into the NFL and you are coaching the wide receivers, how are you supposed to be given those opportunities? So you love the fact that Ben Johnson is sitting there and giving these guys the opportunities. I heard him also mention that the players responded well to it. How do you think if you're, you know, going through the preseason, obviously you know how difficult that time of year is, not only for the players, but for the coaches to get all on the same page. How impactful do you think it is to the players to have them get behind the notion that, hey, Antoine's going to be calling play, so now you got to get a little, not that you have to tell them to get more hyped up, but the players themselves probably feel that, and you heard Ben mention it.
2: Well, it's just one way to break up some of the monotony that can be there during training camp, during preseason practices, where you give a different voice in the ears of the quarterback. You give a different play caller that's sending plays into the huddle offensively. And, of course, Ben Johnson, we obviously know, he is one of the top offensive minds in the sport. So the plays that are going in are going to be plays that Ben Johnson has drawn up and designed. But for the players themselves, where certainly they're playing hard regardless, but when you just have the same plays from the same guy and you're going against the same body that you've gone against pretty frequently over these last few weeks, it can be something that's a little bit more monotonous. But when the players know, oh, this is an opportunity not only for me to put good film out there, but I want to show up for Coach L. Like, Ben Johnson gives a lot of responsibility to Antoine Randall-L, where he's leading team meetings at times. He's addressing the team throughout the season with motivational thoughts, with, you know, points of focus and emphasis for the full team at various points. The players know him and respect him. So the fact that they know, all right, he's got the headset, he's sending it in to the quarterback, I do think that adds a little bit of extra juice and, you know, allows players to feel like, yeah, I'm showing up, not just for myself, but for Coach L when that opportunity comes.
1: I know it's so important. I can imagine how like motivated I'd be if I saw something like that. Like, yeah, we're all winning. We're all, you know, going to be hyped up. And maybe that needed to be the case for the offensive line. And, you know, when you're looking at this one in particular, obviously a lot of people looking at the left tackle position. Bears ran the ball for 82 yards and 21 carries. Bajan was sacked twice. What was your takeaway from the offensive line? You saw Logan Jones, obviously, you know, getting some work in the very beginning. Just eye test things that you, what were your takeaways from the offensive line?
2: Logan Jones comported himself really well at the center position, getting his first career action, you know, got the start, like you mentioned, because Garrett Bradbury, barring injury, he will be the Bears opening game starter at center, but they have drafted their center of the future. So it's good to see Logan Jones get some action. He held up just fine inside, but of course, the tackle position and specifically the left tackle is where a lot of our eyes were trained. And for me, by the time I end up joining the midday show on Monday, I'll be on with Raheem Harris and Grody at 11 o'clock on Monday. I'll have gone through the film through, you know, what for now my eyes at this point, just a live viewing, watching the TV copy and game. I'll have taken a more detailed look at it by the time I get on with them on Monday. But a lot of times offensive tackles are judged. And Ben Johnson has said it himself. A lot of times guys are judged by just how you hold up one-on-one in pass protection. And there can be one or two snaps in a game that you lose that completely reshapes the way that your film is viewed. How about Jedrick Wills found himself in that position? Because overall, if he got, and I don't know, I'm sure I got Fishing Business probably put the snap counts out. I don't know, if he got 30 snaps in the game roughly, he won more snaps than he lost from my eye. But he, of course, did give up a critical sack of Tyson Bajan. That matters. And by comparison, Karan Amagaji, I do think overall, you saw the way he's moving, how limber, mobile he is on a consistent basis. And I thought he held up really well, not only as a run blocker, but as a pass protector. The length of his arms, the confidence of his strike, getting into his set. I thought Karan Amagaji looked really good. For Jedrick Wills, you know, who knows where he's at physically. Jim Miller, Stacey Dales, Adam Amin, they all at various points just talked about the road of recovery that Jedrick Wills has gone through. And I've talked to you about my knees in the past. I've been putting off an osteotomy on my left knee for years at this point. It's a cataclysmic procedure on your lower body that's a lot to try and work through and recover from. And I've been retired for years. And I don't want to get an osteotomy, even though it might make my legs feel better. So Jedrick Wills, he's not the athlete that he was when he was a top 10 pick, but can he get back to the point where he's got the confidence and the suddenness in his lower body to really move and plant and push off in the way that he needs to? It seems like it's still an ongoing road for him, but, you know, he's a potential depth piece for the Bears. And like I said, I think he won more reps than he lost in the game, but Karan Amagaji, to his credit, he certainly did look better more consistently than Wills did in the game today.
1: Yeah, it was good the fact that he was even just out there, right? I mean, we've been hearing his name for so many years now, so to actually get to see him in some action is great. We're talking fresh off of the post game on Fox 32. Anthony Heron hanging out with us here on 104.3 The Score. I am Gabe Ramirez. And you obviously, you know, play defense. You were a defensive lineman. So when you go back and look at this tape that you'll be talking about tomorrow on the midday show here on 104.3 The Score, you know, what were things that were aggravating to you as a defensive lineman, you know, from that tackle that you were lined up opposite of? Like, what were things that they did that you were like, damn, I hate it when this tackle does this? What would that be for you?
2: Well, some of the most effective offensive tackles, they do a really good job of varying their pass sets. You know, some guys will kind of be big kick sliders where they'll set deeper and it gives you a chance to get them on an island. But then after you've gotten used to them kick sliding a little deeper, then they'll hit you with a jump set here and there. And that's what some of the veteran tackles can do. It's one of the things that Darnell Wright, now that he's gotten deeper into his career, really saw him doing an effective job of that for the Bears as their right tackle last year, where, yes, he's a huge and a remarkably athletic guy for his size, but he began to get a lot more crafty with the way that he could vary his pass sets. And even though he was a guy operating, he was playing kind of one arm for much of the season last year when he got that elbow injury. But I saw Darnell Wright start to hit guys with a variety of pass sets, just kind of keeping defenders off balance. That's one of the things that works in tandem with Ben Johnson's offense, because even though we didn't see much motion in the Bears' offense today, but that's one of the things that the Bears can throw at you just to impact the pass rush and make the lives of their offensive linemen that much more simple when the defenders, as they're trying to come out of their stance and rush the quarterback, don't really know what's going to hit them. It's one of the things like Peyton Manning's Indianapolis Colts offense used to do really well back in the day. It was really frustrating playing against them with a lot of the sprints, the boots, the occasional hurry up, the drop back, the play action game. If you've got an offense and an offensive tackle, especially, that's just throwing different things at you as a pass rusher, you can't necessarily pin your ears back as rapidly and as consistently. About, you know, one nice moment for Tyson Bagent showed up where they had lost some yards on the previous snap. He went hard count, got the defense to jump off sides, and just got a few quick, easy yards for the offense. That's a veteran version now of Tyson Bagent a little bit deeper in his career, just getting some cheap yards for the offense after they had lost some on the previous snap. So those are the things beyond just the physical of an offensive lineman, but the whole scheme and the way that an opponent can attack you mentally is one of the things that can frustrate an opposing defensive front.
1: I want to talk defense a little bit with you before we get you up out of here, man. There was names that I wrote down, and then there were names that I put in bold, right? So I wrote down a lot of names, but there were a few that were bold for me, and I want to rattle off three, and then I want you to either, you know, mention them or tell me which one of those three stood out the most to you. Of course, you got Jeremy Akroma, obviously made the strip sack, the recovery, that was huge. Savon Ahmed, or excuse me, on the defensive side, I'll stay. Malik Muhammad will be my second one that I'd mention for you. And then a Jack Sanborn. I felt like it was good seeing him back out there, making plays, doing what he normally does in a Bears jersey. So those are my three names for you. Did those three kind of make your list as well as you were watching the game?
2: Yeah, definitely. And I'll run through each one kind of briefly here. For Jeremy Akroma, I thought he was exceptional as a left end throughout most of the game. And in addition to that strip sack, he was living in the backfield throughout the game, even just getting other hits on the quarterback, too. He had a really impactful day. Then later in the game, we saw him rush the right edge, too. And he was doing his thing over there also. So, I mean, he's one of those guys who's really going to stand out when the coaches go back and evaluate the film more closely. You saw his impact even there in live game action. For Malik Muhammad, you think back to Kyler Gordon's rookie year, where when he was playing the nickel, he had been a slot defender just a little bit in college, hadn't done it a lot at Washington. So his rookie season, when he's playing there for the Bears, it's so inexperienced, not only at the NFL level, but just as a nickel, there was a lot for him to learn, and opponents attacked him. Malik Muhammad, if he ends up staying playing in the slot role as a defender, going to be a lot for him to learn. And that showed today where you're just trying to find the right angle to react and to pursue from, and your eyes can play tricks on you when you're not used to being that close to the action, that close to the line of scrimmage. but I really liked, even though he's a guy who's maybe around 180 pounds, but he's got some physicality to him. He's got some feistiness with the way he tackles, with the way that ball carriers, pass receivers go backwards on impact. I just like the feistiness that he seemed to bring to the field, made some nice tackles in space. Yes, he was a little bit late, a little bit behind, trying to, you know, track and trace some guys in motion a few times, but I really like what I saw from him because he didn't seem timid in the way that he played. And Jack Sanborn, with the way that Devin Bush is going to be one of the smaller Mike linebackers we've seen from the Bears of recent vintage, he can get engulfed and overwhelmed at times when he's playing the run in the box. His speed and athleticism is going to show up plenty, but having Jack Sanborn out there next to him, that's going to be something I think that'll pay dividends for the Bears because Sanborn, TJ Edwards, these are guys that are really physical and instinctive as linebackers in a way that Devin Bush really isn't. So Sanborn's a guy that can add the physicality that might be missing at the linebacker core if he or TJ Edwards isn't out there, or whenever one of them is paired up with either DeMarco Jackson or Devin Bush, who are really guys who make their game based more off speed as linebackers as opposed to physicality.
1: It's so cool to see, you know, the linebacking core where, you know, doing what we're used to here in Chicago, right? Meeting guys at the line of scrimmage, tackle for losses. Like, that's what we expect, and I think we'll get a lot of that with that trio that you just mentioned right there. And before I let you go, I got to ask you about this sixth wide receiver. Obviously, we're watching preseason, so we get a lot of opportunities to watch guys and their pass-catching abilities. There are a lot of names there, and I'm sure some might make their way onto the roster as the season, you know, goes on. We know injuries are inevitable. But in your mind, was there anyone that stood out, or you just feel like you got a handful of guys that could kind of take that spot for you?
2: Well, I mean, Caden Davis certainly stood out. He's been standing out all throughout camp. When you watch him, he's just making plays constantly. And while he's inexperienced as far as the potential regular season action goes, he's been through camps, and he's played in the UFL. So he's gotten live game reps that can continue to sort of just enhance your game speed, the confidence that you play with when you've been in critical competition, even if it hasn't been at the NFL level. He's just several years removed from playing college football. And so you just get more physically and mentally game after the college level. So Caden Davis, very impressive. Now, does that mean he ends up being a Tanner Gentry type where, you know, he's a guy who's had kind of impressive preseasons before, but never really broke through in a regular season lineup? We've seen that before with the Bears, Scrapper Gentry, like I used to call him. Or is he potentially a guy who can be like a Jadae Walker, who was just so impressive in the preseason, sticks around during the regular season, and then once Jadae Walker got that regular season opportunity, he was ready to seize it and became a critical playmaker for the Bears late in the regular season and into the postseason last year. So I don't know which version of that Caden Davis is yet, but he's out of the guys who really haven't had a role in the Bears offense yet. He's definitely been the one who stands out most from a wide receiver position.
1: Love hearing that. And hopefully they can all contribute at some point throughout the season. Hey, I appreciate you texting me, man, and jumping on. I always love talking Bears football with you.
2: Yeah, man. Couldn't miss an opportunity to chop it up real quick, Gabe. Appreciate you, man.
1: That's what's up, man. I hope Bishop's doing well. I hope the family's doing well.
2: Thank you, my guy.
1: Got you. All right, Anthony Heron from Fox 32. Us right here on 104.3 The Score. Don't forget, as he mentioned, you're going to go ahead and be able to chat with or hear him on the Midday Show on Monday as he hangs out and discusses all things Chicago Bears. We're discussing all things Chicago Bears right now with you. Phone lines are open. You heard Ant talking about it. I want to know what you had to say. We all watched preseason with the same two eyes, right? Like one that is dead set on trying to find a gem. And you heard Caden Davis being brought up. You heard Jeremy Cromer being brought up. There's names that are out there. If you have any questions also, maybe, you know, you're not as familiar with the roster and you're like, hey, Gabe, who was the dude that did the thing in the third quarter? Like, call me up too. We're going to discuss it all. 312-644-6767. 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
15: 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Happy Saturday. Hopefully you guys are enjoying yourselves. It got a little bit better because the Bears won 34-10. First preseason game of the year. Ben Johnson was in midseason form, though, just looking grumpy as ever. Got no problem with that, though. I like my guys locked in. He was smiling on a couple of fourth down conversions. That we do know for sure. Well, for those of you that are riding around the city, handling business and running errands and going to baby showers and birthday parties, and you didn't get a chance to watch that 12 o'clock start on a Saturday, well, guess what? Lucky for you, your boy's about to break it down. All right. So the Bears obviously sat, you know, plenty of familiar names in their preseason opener. And early on in this one, it kind of looked like Cleveland would just, you know, take advantage and run away with the whole thing. You saw Deshaun Watson. You can say what you want about him, but, you know, against a bunch of second and third stringers, this guy did win a national championship. He is that dude. And he hadn't played in a couple years, so he looked a little rusty, but for the most part, he ended up handling business. But they fell behind 10-0. And then Chicago, whatever happened, flipped the afternoon. I don't know what got into him. I tried to ask Anthony Heron about it. But, you know, the game certainly went in their favor. The Bears ended up scoring 34 straight points and really just getting contributions from almost everyone. So how did this whole thing start up? Cleveland, again, it felt like they controlled most of the opening quarter. That's what it felt like to me. And, you know, on the very first snap in the second quarter, rookie KC Concepcion gets the ball coming across the formation. He finds the edge and stays on his feet for a 14-yard touchdown.
16: Here's a little trickery for Concepcion. He's working from the receiver spot on the rush, trying to get to the end zone, and he does. KC Concepcion, they are very excited about having this rookie, number 24 pick out of Texas A&M.
15: As mentioned, Cleveland up 10-0 early.

0: early in this one, but that's when the game changed just a bit. So if you're looking for the play that really turned this game around, right, like how did things end up in favor of the Chicago Bears? Well, it came from someone that is fighting for a roster spot. Remember the name, Jamri Korma, gets to Deshaun Watson and makes the most of the opportunity.
1: Watson running out of time. That ball gets knocked out of his hands. And sure enough, right on cue, a takeaway for the Bears defense. It was knocked away by Jamri Korma. And he picks it up for Chicago.
0: Really the beginning of a monster afternoon for Korma. Two sacks, three tackles for a loss, a forced fumble, and the recovery right there mentioned by Adam Amin. But more importantly, it felt like the Bears had some life in them after that, right? And the offense certainly had to cash in immediately. Four plays after the takeaway, Tyson Bagent and the Bears already threatening.
1: Alexander on the cross. He's in. Another preseason game. Another Maurice Alexander touchdown.
0: Bagent finds Maurice Alexander, really just working across the middle. Alexander did the rest, 25 yards to the house, and suddenly felt like the Bears were right back in it, right? And Bagent's afternoon, as I was talking about a bit ago, wasn't perfect, but he did finish the half with 169 yards, and Chicago felt like it seemed as though they had a rhythm that was going. Then, before the first half, Bagent wasn't finished. Two big completions to Kaden Davis, another name you should be having locked in your brain when you're thinking about that sixth wide receiver spot for the Chicago Bears. And the whole thing would finish as Kaden would be the Bears' leading receiver. Four catches, 88 yards, and ended up before the half putting the Bears in a position to get something done.
1: Missed a 50-yarder earlier. He'll try this one from 51, and he'll sneak this one good. The clock expires, and the game is tied at 10 as we hit the halftime break in Chicago.
0: You heard Adam Amin, tied at 10 at the half. And then that's when Case Keenum entered. It was funny, too, when Cairo missed the first one. If you were watching, it was a 50-yarder, and you thought to yourself, okay, this is what preseason's about. Go ahead, Cairo, do your thing. And then they talked about how he had hit more, you know, the broadcaster jinx. He had hit more 50-yard field goals than anyone in Bears history, surpassing Robbie Gould, and then his ass misses one. It was just, like, poetic in that moment. But I'm glad that he was able to bounce back and knock one down before halftime. So second half kicks off, first possession of the third quarter for the Chicago Bears, and Case Keenum finds a guy who might find his way into that RB3 role.
1: Savon Ahmed taking it on that check down. What a cutback. Off of a foot injury, trying to make a name for himself as a touchdown for Savon Ahmed.
0: Case Keenum, it was really a screenplay, kind of booted out to the right, ended up going back to the left side. We see that a lot in the NFL nowadays. And really, Ahmed just created really everything. You know, he slid across the field. It wasn't as though it was right down the sideline. He found his way, wiggled a little bit out, break some tackles, reversed fields, and then ultimately found daylight. 49 yards, big touchdown. Bears with the first lead of the game, 17-10 right there. And Case Keenum had himself a day. 9 for 10, 151 yards, two touchdowns, and a perfect quarterback rating. I'm sure not only Ben Johnson, Case Keenum, they were all happy with everything that was going there. But it felt like, you know, the Bears had the momentum going, but then there came a point when Cleveland, you know, had an answer, or at least they thought they did. Shedeur Sanders takes over for Cleveland after this big stop by their defense.
1: Then regular season, who knows if you do go for a play like this, depending on how aggressive you might want to be, you might bring the field goal unit out. But in this situation, preseason, there's no reason not to try for it. They'll run that fourth and short play. It'll be a run play. It'll be a stop for the Chicago defense yet again.
0: Good stuff there. Shedeur Sanders takes over for Cleveland. Really had a good drive going in the moment. Browns move the ball all the way down the field to the Bears' 5-yard line. Fourth and one, and you're excited when you see things like that from the Bears' defensive line. It felt like the defense just caved it in that moment. Turnover on downs, and who was there in that moment? Again, Korma involved again. Amani Marshall was the guy who got caught short of the sticks. And Cleveland, again, they'd driven the entire field. I'm sure they wanted to get some points up in that moment, but unfortunately, didn't necessarily get it. Well, later in the third quarter, Case Keenum felt like I mentioned, with going 9 for 10, felt like he was carving up the Browns from every direction. Then on fourth and two, Bears ended up going for it, well, but they ended up getting a different result.
1: Looking left, throwing left, wide open, touchdown, Britton Brown.
2: It's just easy. He crosses it. He knows what he's seeing. It's an easy pitch and catch. He sees the defense is out leveraged due to the coverage. And that's because he's played a lot of football. He's come with a lot of starts, and he can pass that long. And that's what Tyson Bagent talked to us about. He goes, I want to get really fast at my process. This guy, Case Keenum, right here, is so fast at his process. He knows what the defense is already in. He knows what the coverage is. I know I'm going to the flat right now. Step, easy throw, touchdown.
0: Professional quarterback, that's what you want as your backup. Case Keenum's second passing touchdown of the quarter, 6-yard shot right there. And then on fourth and two, what I was mentioning earlier, he hit Ray McCloud for a 28-yard drive that was great. Felt like it kept the drive alive. Things were going. Again, there was momentum in different places for the Chicago Bears team. But at that point, Bears were up 24-10. And then by the fourth quarter, the Bears defense had what seemed like completely taken over. Beanie Bishop picked off both Shedeur Sanders and Dylan Gabriel. The first interception was during a Caleb Williams interview, which I thought was hilarious. And then Chicago tacked on another Cairo Santos field goal. That's when it made it 27-10. And then on the final possession, Cole Bennett gets the football near the goal line.
1: It's Coleman Bennett breaks a tackle. Run game, touchdown.
3: Touchdown.
2: That was all him. That was all him on that play. Good effort by Bennett.
0: Just like that, Bears get the touchdown, and it turned a 10-0 deficit into 34 unanswered points. And I get it. Preseason, you can say what you want, and you can't take away from the fact that the beginning of the game was mediocre at best, right? So, yeah, all right, your Case Keenum, the guy who's been in the league forever, playing against third and fourth stringers, came through. Good. That's what you're supposed to do in those situations, right? That's what you want from this Bears team. It's no longer, I hope they win or I hope they can do things. It's no. They are good, and they should beat bad teams. They should be better than second and third stringers. I mean, that's what you should take away from something like this. So was it a complete preseason? You can make your arguments. There were certainly moments. Bears outgained Cleveland 430-314 yards. They forced three turnovers. Case Keenum posts the perfect passer rating, as I mentioned. Jeremy Croma. I mean, when you're looking for, it's funny because you see people being like, hey, they're wondering about the defensive line, and look at this guy. It's like, hey, yes, I'm here for that. This is exactly what happens during Bears preseason. You find your guy, right? We all have our guy that it might be Caden Davis for you, the wide receiver. It might be Scotty Miller if you want the wily vet. But you got Khalif Raymond. You got Ray Ray there as well. But Scotty's more of a possession kind of a guy. Maurice Alexander, the wide receiver, you saw McCain Davis dropped an easy one as he saw some footsteps coming towards him. Maurice Alexander, similar situation where, you know, he dropped just, if you want to make the team and you want to make it, you know, undoubtable, then you got to come up with plays like that. But again, it was a tough one from that one. The Bears opened the preseason again with a 34-10 win over the Browns. And again, there were names that stood out in this one. I talked about Malik Muhammad a second ago. Savon Ahmed, the running back from Miami, you know, comes over with a little bit of familiarity. And we'll talk about the running back room in the next break, but there is concern for me. I can't get away from, and I get it. Stacey Dales was on the call this afternoon, and I had the chance to talk to Stacey Dales when I filled in on Mullion Hall earlier in the week, and she was talking about how DeAndre Swift is playing, or his preseason looks like that of a pro bowler. Then I talked to Herb Howard yesterday, our 104.3 The Score Bears insider during training camp, and he talked about how incredible DeAndre Swift looked. So I get that, and I get Kyle Manungai. You love the combo. I get it. But last year I didn't, right? And the health was there for both of them. They were ready to play. It just feels incomplete. I'm here for the productivity. I know what they did last year in Ben Johnson's offense. I get it. But it doesn't take away from the fact that I can't be skeptical about who follows those two individuals. And what we once thought was going to be a Roschon Johnson. And if you watch the game today, you just, he's not who he was when the Bears first brought him here. And I'm sorry, Roshan, if you're listening or your people are listening.

0: But it's true. If I was your boy or if I was having an intimate conversation, I'd be like, yo, do you feel like things are a little off? You know, you got the guardian cap on, you know, and that is the strength of who you are as an individual, just running people over. Then again, it's tough because I can't imagine there being an injury and the Bears being comfortable with handing the ball to a Roschon Johnson. There was another guy that didn't get a lot of love in terms of mentioning on the defensive side, but it was John Rattigan, a linebacker that the Bears ended up grabbing. You want to just see who's making the plays, who's making the tackles. And he was a guy who ended up getting some action a little bit later on, but I'm curious what your thoughts are. Phone lines are open, 312-644-6767. Want to hear your thoughts. I know it's preseason game one. Maybe that's why I'm doing this show, because I am extremely excited about this one. Seeing the Bears play was great to me. Watching all these games that are happening across the NFL, it just lets you know that real football is closer than you can imagine, and I can't wait to get to it. But let's go out to the phone. Let's go to Bob out in Chicago. Bob, who was somebody that you ended up watching today that you felt like really stood out?
1: Hi, guys. Thanks for taking my call.
0: Always, Bob.
1: I'm interested. I really like Sanborn in his prior experience with the Bears. Hated to see him leave, and now he's back. What role do you see him playing for the Bears this year?
0: Yeah, thanks for the call, Bob. I appreciate it. Listen, Jack Sanborn is an individual who, once he got an opportunity with the Bears, you noticed immediately that he was in the truest sense, a football player. Didn't matter don't tell me his combine numbers. Don't tell me how tall, how much he weighs, how much he bench presses. Don't tell me that. Just put on the tape and let me watch Jack Sanborn, and you can look at him and say, well, damn, that's a gamer right there. And so, obviously, he goes to Dallas with Eberflus. Doesn't necessarily make the impact that he once did here with the Bears. But think about what it says, Bob, about you as an individual when you're able to leave this team, okay? A new regime takes over. Ben Johnson is here. Ben Johnson don't know nothing about no Jack Sanborn. And all of a sudden, whether it's Ryan Poles or just the individuals that were there, they're able to say, this is a guy. This is a dude that can make an impact. And so we know he can attack the middle. You know, you got DeMarco Jackson, Devin Bush, TJ Edwards. So his role on this team, let's be very clear, Devin Bush and TJ Edwards are the guys. After that, it could be easy to supplant a DeMarco Jackson. You got a Ruben Hippolyte. You got the guy that I just mentioned, John Rattigan. So when you're talking about who has snaps, who can be effective, Jack Sanborn can be that guy, not just on your special teams if, in fact, he ends up contributing there. But he's a guy, if TJ goes down, Bush goes down, someone that can step up and you would feel extremely comfortable. Not that he's going to be a world beater, right? Not comfortable that he's going to be the guy that's going to improve your defense, but there might not be the drop off that you would expect with a backup linebacker coming in. So to me, Bob, he is a surefire candidate to make this team and contribute on a high level on this defense. And where he'll pair, I mean, listen, you got no Kyler Gordon. You know Malik Muhammad's going to slide into that nickel role. But when you're not playing nickel, maybe you do lean on a Jack Sanborn or DeMarco Jackson because you have speed there now, right? That's the biggest difference between this linebacker group this year and last year. You hear Devin Bush, a speedy guy. DeMarco Jackson, everything along those lines. So that's what we get right there. So, Bob, appreciate the phone call. We're going to take more calls, 312-644-6767. Want to know what names stood out to you during this preseason, and what did you learn about your Chicago Bears, good or bad? 312-644-6767. We're going Brian first and everybody else that's on hold. It's Gabe Ramirez hanging out with you, talking Bears after their 34-10 victory against the Cleveland Browns right here on Chicago Sports Radio 104.3 The Score.
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12: So Hockwell taking it on that check down. What a cutback. Off of a foot injury, trying to make a name for himself. It's a touchdown for Savon Ahmed.
13: One of the bright spots from today, Savon Ahmed, 2 rushes, 17 yards, 3 catches, 55 yards, and the touchdown. Bears take the victory 34-10 in the first preseason game of the 2026-2027 season, which, if you didn't hear, Super Bowl is going to be on Valentine's Day.
14: Save the date.
13: Save the date. Put in the request now, fellas. Just be like, hey, babe, you know, I was thinking this year, Valentine's Day, it's on a Sunday. Like, don't mention the Super Bowl. It's on a Sunday, babe. I think we should let's party on a Saturday so we can like get, you know, have a few drinks and we only got to wake up in the next day and go to work. Let's celebrate on a Saturday, babe. She's going to be like, oh, my God, I love that idea. And then that way you can watch the Super Bowl. Just putting it in for you right there. Coming up at 6 o'clock, we are going to be chatting with Mark Grody right here on 104.3 The Score. So you get a chance to hear him and what his takeaways were from this Bears game. But in the meantime, let's go out to the phone lines. 312-644-6767. Let's go to Brian out in Edison Park. Brian, a lot of questions on this defense, but what's one that you have?
15: Well, the biggest one I have, Gabe, and I missed the game, was our new rookie defensive tackle. He's got a long name. I can't remember what it is. The 6th-round pick?
13: Yeah, Vandenberg.
15: I wonder if he played and how did he do?
13: You know, he unfortunately didn't make his way into the stat sheet. I do believe he was in there a couple of plays, but unfortunately just didn't get listen, this is a guy where, you know, he's behind a handful of defensive tackles, right? And so to be able to make an impact, he's going to make more than likely make the team, right? He's drafted. This is probably going to happen. But he didn't make the impact that maybe people were hoping in his first game, Brian.
15: Right. Got it.
13: What are some other names that you feel like you want to keep an eye on during this preseason?
15: Well, I'm as curious as anybody about the nickelback with Kyler

0: being gone, Kyler Gordon being gone. So that's a big question mark.
1: Yeah, well, Malik Muhammad, right, another rookie, played really good. I mean, for being a rookie, right, and it being his first preseason, his first action, he was active. That's for sure. He had three solo tackles on the day, five total tackles. So he's a guy who would more than likely, not supplant, but, you know, take over for Kyler Gordon in his absence. And he's a speedy guy. He's lengthy. He looked good. It looked like a good draft pick is what I'll say when we're trying to, when you're taking a look at Malik Muhammad.
0: Yeah, for sure. Thank you, Gabe.
1: No problem, Brian. I appreciate it. You know, speaking of Malik Muhammad, shout out to Clint Klaus producing today. You know, we want to let you guys feel the emotion that I felt when I was watching him play.
2: Still Deshaun Watson at quarterback. He'll float it for Dylan Sampson, and nowhere to go. And what do you know? The rookie Malik Muhammad stays right on cue.
1: Love it. And that's what you got, and that's what you want, right? You want your guys to come in, play at a high level, feel the energy, feel the emotion. Ben Johnson talked about how he was really pleased with the Bears' victory today and all the elements that really went into it. When we're talking about the offense, Bears put up 430 total offensive yards. I love hearing things like that because it doesn't sound weird, right? Where you're used to your Bears quarterback pulling in maybe 200 yards in the rushing game, maybe 150. So you're in the 350 total range, and you're like, ah. Bears had 348 passing yards on the day, split between three quarterbacks. Of course, as I mentioned, Tyson Bagent, 13 for 22 on the day for 169. Case Keenum, 9 for 10 for 151 and two touchdowns, a perfect passer rating. And then last but not least, came in at the very end, Miller Moss. Of course, the quarterback from Louisville came in 3 for 8, 48 yards on this one. Bears had 82 yards on the ground. Third down percentage, they were 33% there. Bears had 3 sacks, 2 interceptions, both by a guy that you might be hearing a lot from, Beanie Bishop, picked off both Shedeur Sanders and Dylan Gabriel in this one. And then, of course, Jeremy Cromer had the forced fumble on Deshaun Watson a little bit over there. But again, Bears take the victory 34-10. They were down 10-0 initially and then ended up putting up 34 straight points in this one. Deshaun Watson on the other side, 11 for 15, buck 26. He'll be starting week one. If there's any bets out there that you can place on any websites, that's the one you want to bet. Deshaun Watson looked like the adult in the room. Dylan Gabriel, great. Shedeur Sanders, I'm a big fan of his. But Deshaun Watson looked like the adult today.
3: That's saying a lot about Deshaun Watson.
1: And it is. I know. I didn't say the responsible adult, Clint. I said the adult. That's what I said there. But he will be starting week one. And then, you know, Quinshon Judkins had himself a couple carries that was there. When you're talking about on the, you know, they're reimagining their offense. That's for sure. Casey Concepcion is going to be a guy that's going to get a lot of targets. That is for sure. And again, I'm talking about all of this from a fantasy football perspective right now. Like, I got my fantasy cap on and I'm thinking like, okay, you know, last year, Quinshon Judkins was a guy for you, right? I mean, that was your guy. Harold Fannin Jr. was your guy. If you picked up Harold Fannin Jr. in the middle of your season last year, you felt like a winner because Shedeur Sanders couldn't throw it to anybody else but him, right? So there are opportunities for even on bad teams for you to find, you know, a gem that you might, you know, want to put on your fantasy squad. For the Bears, nobody today you'd want to put on your fantasy team. Nah, you shouldn't go that deep dive and draft somebody. Unless you're like a super homer and you want to put Cairo Santos on your team, for sure. 39 for 39 and extra points last year. We have zero problem with that. But everybody else that played today, can't imagine it. Can't imagine that you would waste a roster spot or pick up a roster spot. Sam Roush is out there. That's a big dude. Slow as molasses, but a big dude. 2 catches on the day, 15 yards, targeted 3 times. They kept talking about the 13 personnel. Obviously, he'd be your third tight end in that situation alongside Cole Kmet and Colston Loveland. Big dude, though. Glad that he caught the ball. Like, big dude. I didn't love the pick, got to be honest. Third-round pick, Sam Roush, not my favorite. But I'm not there scouting players. I'm not in the scouting department. So clearly they know more than I do, and I hope they're right. That's the good thing, right? As a fan, you can have your opinion, But ultimately, you hope that the guys that are getting paid millions of dollars to do these things, maybe not the scouting department, but the coaching staff,

0: staff, etc., that they are making the right decisions on said players, right? And whether that is snagging Logan Jones a little bit earlier than maybe most would have thought, Xavier Thomas a little earlier than most would have thought, trading up for a Malik Muhammad. Like, there are moves that the Bears made that were interesting. And so the hope is that it all plays out and pans out, you know, over the course of a season. But Sam Roush, again, was there. Caden Davis, 4 catches, 88 yards, leading all receivers on the day. Rayburn McLeod, 3 catches for 63. He had that 28-yard conversion on 4th-and-2. Savon Ahmed, as I mentioned, 3 catches, 55 yards, had that 49-yard dump off from Case Keenum that resulted in a touchdown. Maurice Alexander, 3 catches for 42. I mean, there's some big – when you talk about big plays, and I know Spiegel and Lawrence Holmes will argue at the actual amount of yardage that it takes to get a big play, but, you know, you're looking at 6 receivers that had catches over 18 yards. That says a lot. Scotty Miller, 18. Maurice Alexander, 25. I'm talking about the yardage of their longest catch. Savon Ahmed, 49. Rayburn McLeod, 28. Caden Davis, 41. And then, of course, the sixth one was J.P. Richardson, who was your preseason darling last year, right? We can always find them. And, you know, both myself and Mark Grody, we had a healthy conversation as I was filling in yesterday on Raheemy Harrison Grody. It was Mark and I broadcasting live from Gallagher Way, and we both shared our love for preseason football, that it just didn't matter who was playing and if the starters were going to be there. We enjoyed it because you can find guys like J.P. Richardson to cheer for. And we said, just like some people like finding underground hip-hop artists before anybody else, before they get popping, that's what preseason is. Your opportunity to kind of be a talent evaluator in your own right and pick somebody up. Well, fortunately for you, you get more of Gabe and Grody. G&G, top of the hour, 6 o'clock, we bring in Mark Grody. He was there at the game in the locker rooms to get an opportunity to really pick his brain and find out what stood out to him the most. Was it the fact that Case Keenum might be your number 2 quarterback? I don't know. We'll ask Mark Grody on the other side. All right, it's Gabe Ramirez hanging out with you all the way till 7:30 right here on 104.3 The Score.
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34: I told the QB room those all those count all his passing yards. So he did all the work. I just managed to get it up and over, and guys did a great job of blocking downfield. And man, those cutbacks cross court, when you have a guy like that with speed and the eye for vision for that, we work screens all the time. And it showed on that play, and a couple other ones too. So I'm excited to see those guys get in space like that.
0: Case Keenum. Talking about his dump off to Savon Ahmed, 49-yard touchdown that resulted in part of the comeback that the Bears had. Bears were down 10-0 early in this one and then put up 34 unanswered points. Bears take the victory 34-10 in their first preseason game against the Cleveland Browns. It's Gabe Ramirez hanging out with you here on 104.3 The Score. And now we get to bring in, yes, one of your favorites from Ahimi, Harris, and Grody, the latter of it all, Mark Grody. What's up, brother?
35: What's going on, Gabe? I am freshly returned from Soldier Field, watching preseason game number one. Worked the locker room a little bit and had a just like my walk to Soldier Field, my walk home from Soldier Field required me to pop an umbrella, which I did.
0: Your favorite thing to do, pop an umbrella while you're walking, Grody, that I do know. Talk to me about this game, and in particular, just like a scene setter, like more so, what was the feeling? Was it that of the crowd that was, you know, expecting greatness from this one, or was people just kind of happy that football was back and they were just kind of there?
35: I'm so glad you asked that question, because it was a terrific crowd, and I just happened to it. So when you're in the press box, you got a big sheet of glass in front of you, so you can't really get a feel for the crowd unless you actually go into the crowd. And I did that. I did that at halftime. I went into the north end zone, happened to have a few friends who were at the game, and so I made my way through the people and to the north end zone near the tippy top of it. And it felt like a real game. It did, like, in terms of the way the fans were paying attention, what they were getting excited about. And I went, by the way, I should point this out, it was in the, you know, it was halftime that I went up there, and I sat with my friends for about, you know, a decent portion of the third quarter. So this is where you have the backups to the backups into the game. Right. You got Case Keenum in the game right there. But when I was sitting in the stands, he just happened to hit Savon Ahmed with that big play, with a 49-yard touchdown,
0: yeah,
35: to Savon Ahmed. And it didn't seem like a laissez-faire, lazy, passive crowd. And I think that, you know, part of it is what the Bears did last year. Part of it also is sometimes this is the only opportunity that certain Bears fans have to go to games. So they're not only going to go and enjoy Soldier Field, enjoy being in our city, enjoying Chicago, but they want to see the Bears win. So I'm so glad you asked that, because I felt the crowd, and I was saying to my colleagues in the press box, I was like, you know, it wasn't a full house, but I was like, this is a really good crowd. And that was, again, that's when I was in the press box, like, just seeing the amount, the population, the attendance, and then actually going into it, I was like, yeah, I mean, I don't want to go overboard. It didn't have the feel of an actual, you know,
0: sure,
35: regular season game, but it was different from other preseason games that I've attended either as a fan or as a broadcaster.
0: And that's how I felt, you know, because I was at the last home game for the Chicago Bears, not covering it, but as a fan. And I could just imagine, you know, the way that made you feel, you just couldn't wait to get to Soldier Field. And so if you ended up with tickets to the first game of the brand new season, I'm sure, as you mentioned, just, you know, people were ready to see something, and they did, right? Bears down early, 10-0. Didn't look great for Tyson Bagent, the offense, the defense, Dayo Odenigbo. But then 34 straight points by the Chicago Bears to really just put it on and give the crowd, you know, what they liked. I want to start, Grody, with the offensive line. We knew we were getting Karan Amagaji. We knew we were getting Jedrick Wills. What did you think about specifically the performance from those that rotated in and out of the left tackle position?
35: Yeah, I mean, I'll just say neither is standing out to where you look at Karan Amagaji, you know, he's dominating his guy. You know, I mean, let's face it, the first two drives of the game, they were three and outs. And I'm not putting all the responsibility on Karan Amagaji, all the responsibility for there being two three and outs right there. I mean, that's Tyson Bagent, and that's the Bears offense right there. And obviously you're not playing with your starter, and not a lot of starters on offense, so that you have to give them that. I'll say this, you know, it's very difficult to evaluate offensive line without going back and really zeroing in on it. And I watched as closely as I could. So I'll say this, you know, I thought Karan Amagaji was fine. I spoke to him after the game, and he is playing with, like, when he speaks, he's speaking with a lot more confidence. He did say that he does want to still get better in pass protection and using his feet better and things like that. He was fine. You know, unfortunately for Jedrick Wills, you know, he was probably fine as well, but there was one really bad moment for him, and that was the Julian Okwara sack. I believe it was a one-arm sack. You know, I love a good one-arm guy. And he just kind of wiggled probably the wrong word, just sort of dominated Jedrick Wills, who just looked helpless on that particular play. And again, it's probably not fair for me to judge Jedrick Wills' entire day on that, but it stood out, unfortunately. And as has this entire left tackle battle beyond Braxton Jones, it's tough to discern who you could trust if Braxton Jones isn't there. Now, the good news is, and I don't know if you heard this because it was very subtle, at the end of last week, Braxton Jones did return to practice. It was a light, it was not a padded practice, but he was back out there. You know, he probably would have been put down if there was an injury report. He probably would have been put down as limited, but that is good news, and the reports have been that the Braxton Jones injury is not that serious. So the Bears are gathering at Halas Hall tomorrow, so maybe we'll get a further update on what's going on with Braxton Jones. But yeah, I don't think either. If I had to call it, Dave, I would say Karan Amagaji looked better than Jedrick Wills today, but it probably does require like further investigation and further analysis and watching back.
0: Yeah, could you imagine, like, you and I are just talking about the left tackle position and the performance today, and then if you're, you know, actually the coach of the team or, you know, the offensive line coach, whatever, like, you're like, oh, damn. Are we bringing somebody else in this thing, like, just in case? Because, you know, like, Braxton, let's not forget, Braxton Jones was supplanted by Theo Benedict. And then you weren't sure. And now you got the Jedrick, Karan, just the whole thing. And you're like, this doesn't make me feel good. But, again, we knew that going into the season. It was just unfortunate that you couldn't get something when given an opportunity. Because, Grody, let's be very honest, there were guys that were on the field today that didn't make the most of their opportunity. Of course, we're talking about guys like Savon Ahmed. We're talking about Beanie Bishop. We're talking about Caden Davis, Jeremy Croma. Like, there are guys that did make an impact. Who do you feel like made the biggest impact today in preseason game one?
35: Yeah, you know, it's hard to resist going with Caden Davis, because he's a guy that has stood out, quite frankly, in training camp. Like, Caden Davis's name has been called a ton in the practices that I've been to. I've been to about a handful of training camp practices, and I feel like every time that I've watched them in 11-on-11, Caden Davis, like, who is that? Oh, Caden Davis again. And he had four catches for 88 yards and a 41-yard touchdown. So I thought that he looked really good. And, you know, I don't know where the place is for these guys on the team. Like, I put, you know, Caden Davis in a group kind of with Scotty Miller is another name as well. I think he had a catch or two today. Mm-hmm. But in terms of, you know, like, how much room is there left in the wide receiver room to make this roster? Not much. But you do, Luther Burden is hurt, you know, and Luther Burden is expected to, you know, if everything goes perfectly, Luther Burden will be back and playing in the Carolina game in week one, but, you know, nobody has promised that. So it's wait and see. You know, he stood out for sure. That was great to see him. You know, it's interesting because I, you know, when we were doing the show out at Gallagher Way, we brought up these names. I brought up Caden Davis. I brought up Savon Ahmed, another guy who was helping his case. Quite frankly, though, what a great day for the running back room in whole. I mean, Roschon Johnson looked very determined out there, looked very good, I thought, running the football. Savon Ahmed, the 49-yard pass from Case Keenum that we talked about. Britton Brown, who played last year, actually played in a real game last year. I don't know if Bears fans remember, but Britton Brown played in the Cincinnati game last year due to injuries and had broke off, I think it was a 25- to 30-yard touchdown run. He had a 7-yard touchdown catch. Coleman Bennett, another running back, had himself a 3-yard touchdown run in the game. So I thought, as a whole, the running backs room comported themselves really well. And again, not a lot of room in terms of spots beyond DeAndre Swift and Roschon Johnson, but there are positions to be won. We know that Roschon Johnson is a guy who is probably going to end up back on special teams, but he looked, you know, I thought he looked good out there today, as did the other three running backs I just mentioned.
0: We're talking with Mark Grody from Raheemy Harrison Grody. You can hear them, of course, weekdays 10 to 2 right here on 104.3 The Score. It is Gabe Ramirez hanging out with you following a Bears victory 34 to 10 in their first preseason match. Tyson Bagent, 13 for 22 on the day. Buck 69. Case Keenum, 9 for 10. 151 and a perfect passer rating, Mark Grody. Bagent didn't look the greatest in the first couple of series. Looked very pedestrian, just being

0: frank and honest. Then obviously Case Keenum comes in, and then you can't help but ask yourself, right? These questions. You're like, wait a second. It's preseason. He performed well. You know they're going to carry three quarterbacks. We know this already. But what did you think about Tyson Bagent's performance? You know, coming out, no Caleb Williams. You get the ball, young man.
1: Yeah, well, I think Tyson Bagent referred to the first couple series as being slappy. they were three and outs and didn't go too well. But, I mean, like, we're seeing a, like, all of a sudden, it's weird to say, like, Tyson Bagent is turning into a veteran quarterback. And one of the things, if you're a veteran quarterback, you're not going to be as flustered. You're going to have some bad moments, and those two, three and outs were bad moments. The interception that we talked about, that was a bad moment for Tyson Bagent. But, you know, to come back and to get good or get better within the game and to have that confidence playing with all these third and fourth stringers. Obviously he's got a young center in there and Logan Jones. I mean, it's a tough task sometimes, and he eventually got things humming. So, yeah, I would say on the overall, like, Tyson Bagent continues to look strong, you know, despite a couple of spots where it wasn't great and it wasn't great to start. But I feel so comfortable as that guy being the backup quarterback for the Bears, to where, I mean, obviously nobody wants to see Caleb go down. You don't want to see him go down for even one series. But it's at the point where, and, you know, I wasn't always as confident in Tyson Bagent as maybe other people, but, like, I am absolutely confident in that guy at any moment that he might have to come into a game.
0: No problem there. We love Tyson Bagent in the Bagency. I'm trying to think, Grody. You know, you start the training camp. Bears. You start the training camp, then you get to your first preseason game. What do you think it is? Right? I mean, obviously, you're not playing majority of your starters. I mean, is it really just getting tape on your guys? Is it more so trying out plays for the Bears? Is it just 1 week closer to the start of regular season? Like, in your mind, you know, seeing week one, seeing how it played out, hearing from Ben, like, what do you feel like was the biggest point of today if you're, like, the Bears coaching staff and the Bears?
1: Yeah, you know, it's interesting because and we talked about this Friday about all these peripheral guys and the preseason game heroes and the guys that may not factor in the season, but they'll be fun to look back on, like Caden Davis. Like 10 years from now, we're going to be like, oh man, I remember that Caden Davis game or Saban Ahmed and all that. But I'll be honest with you, man, like that's fun and that's cool. But to me, you know, what was really cool was seeing Devin Bush make a great stop on third and two. You know, he didn't need to play a lot. Wasn't Devin Bush one of the guys that you had,
0: you know, it
1: when we were doing five on it?
0: Now, fortunately, you know, I knew he was number 12 because you told me, because if not, his dreads were covering his name and I just wouldn't have known.
1: Uh-huh. He's not a big guy, is he? Like,
0: no.
1: Like, okay, like we know, like, this guy's a veteran. Like, he's played on a few teams. We know Devin Bush, but you need to see it. It's like, okay, that looked pretty good. DeMarco Jackson, he looked great. He looked great. He had a big stuff early, four tackles. Even, like, the linebackers had a good day, I thought. Like, Reuben Hippolyte, who I know, he's easy to pick on, the fourth-round pick from last year. He had seven tackles on the day. So it's like, you're just kind of, like, especially with Bush and Jackson, because you're gonna see a lot of those two guys. You just sort of check it off. And look, DeMarco Jackson had a couple of huge weeks last year in the regular season for the Bears, but you still want to check that off. You know, I think another guy, too, that you want to, like, the training ground is so real from Malik Muhammad. Like, watching him line up on the inside on an early series, and all of a sudden I'm watching him in the press box. Oh, now he's on the outside. He had, let me see, five tackles in the game, and at one point he had what I thought was a terrific open field tackle for a loss, or at least initially with a loss, and then I think at least in the press box announcer changed it to just a no gain, so it was just a neutral play. But I had a great conversation with Malik Muhammad after the game, which I'll play on Monday on Raheem Harris and Grody, and just talking about the rigors of learning, you know, learning how to play on the inside. And, you know, I straight up asked him, I said, what's the most difficult part of, you know, being, you know, learning the nickel position, which Gabe, he just didn't play at Texas. And he told me, he said, it's honestly, it's the run fits, which, you know, that part, the tackling part. And like, you're a part of that. It just, to me, that just told me how many different complications there are when you're playing that position. You know, I thought he would talk about, you know, the quickness of the running back and not getting burned off the line, like we saw C.J. Gardner-Johnson get exposed a couple of times last year. But, you know, I think that, like, sometimes we overthink the preseason. Sometimes it's the bread and butter. It's the guys that you know are the guys that you're expecting to help you during the regular season that I really was zeroing in on this game. And so I enjoyed that, especially from Malik Muhammad's perspective.
0: You love the defense today. You know, there were certainly, you know, people that stood out, the defense as a whole. I mean, once you give up the initial 10 and then you don't give up anything else after that. And I understand that the Browns were, you know, trying new things, going forward on fourth down. But the fact of the matter is they didn't get in the end zone again. And, you know, it takes a team effort to do that. And you're right. Guys like Malik Muhammad learning a new position, but being a football player, right? They talk about athletes that are interchangeable in certain positions, right? Dennis Allen's talked about how he loves guys like that. And Malik Muhammad certainly being one of them. And, you know, we talked a little bit earlier about the linebacker core. You know, you saw, it was great to see Jack Sanborn back out there. It was great to see him getting in the mix, you know? It's like, because when you think about, you know, even with DeMarco Jackson, when you're thinking about DeMarco Jackson, Jack Sanborn, TJ Edwards, and Devin Bush, speed, I see speed there, and I know that they're going to get after the ball. Like, they want to be near the ball all the time. And Ruben Hippolyte, obviously a little undersized linebacker, Bears went up and got him, and you were disappointed by what productivity you got out of him in terms of contributing to the team. But there's growth, right? That's why the coaches get paid, because you got to coach these guys up. They need to be better in year two. And I think it was really cool to be able to see, you know, guys like that step up. Beanie Bishop, another one, you know, a guy that gets two interceptions on two different, you know, quarterbacks. And, you know, when you're looking for help in the secondary, getting an interception or two is a good way to get your name recognized.
1: Hey, man, I mean, Ben Johnson talked about it, you know, like, hey, there's opportunities here. There's chances for guys to surprise us and show us that you're the one. So, you know, I thought that you watched the game, the Bishop had to make those interceptions. Yeah. I mean, they were tailor-made, but he made the plays. And you and I have watched a ton of Bears football and seen consequential games where balls go to defensive backs and they are not caught. I'm having like traumatic memory right now from a Kyle Fuller drop in a Detroit game that would have sealed the game at one point in time.
0: And the ones, Grody, where you after the play, you're like, that's why you're a defensive back and not a wide receiver.
1: That's so funny because they bust each other's balls on that stuff. Like, that's what Lyle said. That's why you're not you're not playing on my side of the ball, an offensive player would say. But, you know, it's funny, too. You brought up the Bears kind of have undersized linebackers. You know, T.J. Edwards, not a big guy. Devin Bush, not a big guy. Ruben Hippolyte, not a big guy. DeMarco Jackson, a little bit bigger, but they are fast. You know, Bush and Hippolyte, I don't know, Hippolyte might be the fastest of the bunch. I don't know if his game speed, like in-game speed, feels like that necessarily, but he did, and like I said, he did have the 7 tackles, and it was good to see Bush do what he did. But that just dawned on me when you brought up the undersized factor.
0: Small guys. I'm sure when you stand up next to them in the locker room, you probably are towering over them, Grody. You know, you're a big dude.
1: I'm not taking them on. Trust me.
0: Fair enough. Before you leave, I want to say this: Dio Dangbo, not happy with his performance today. It looked like he was getting knocked around all over the place. I was specifically watching him because I wanted to make sure, you know, what kind of impact he was going to make. I did not know he was only 26 years old. I thought Dio Dangbo was like this older veteran on the team, you know, defensive end. But when you're looking at him, at, you know, I thought he was more like TJ Edwards' age. He's 30. Grady Jarrett, not that old. But DeMarco Jackson, you know, 28. Jack Sanborn's 26. You know, these are guys that I thought maybe Dio was a bit older than. You know, Jeremy Croma, 26 years old. Dialo Dangbo, 26? I need you to get it.
2: Yeah, well, he only played a

0: think 4 years with the Colts, and he, you know, this is a projection player. This is a guy that they thought might be on the rise. It was interesting watching him today because he was, again, as they said, and that he would be mostly playing, you know, interior on the interior and not as an edge rusher. The only thing I'll say is, and you're right,
1: you're
0: Gabe,
1: so positive.
0: Like,
1: you're so positive, Grody, and I love it.
0: You know me, man. You know me. I'm still surprised he's back from the injury, so I'm going to give him a little bit of time to get right. And I understand. No, like, I'm not pushing back on you for being critical
1: disappointed. You want Dayo to be the defensive. I get it. You like him. You like the guy. You know? I get it.
0: You have a
1: Dayo Odenbo jersey in your cart. And you want him to perform well, Grody. It's all good, bro.
0: Good old number 55. You know, I got to take it to the tailor, to the cleaner right now, as a matter of fact.
1: Yeah, but get it 58 for Wilbur Marshall.
0: Wait, is he 58?
1: No. I was going to say, for Wilbur Marshall, you might want to take that other
0: Yeah. Gotcha. I got a lot of 58s. I like Wilbur Marshall. Give me a little Roquan Smith. I'll take that, too.
1: Fair enough. Hey, Grody, I appreciate you jumping on, man. We love your insight, especially fresh off the game, fresh out of the locker room. You get to come on and give the score people what they want. That's why you're the man.
0: Heck yeah. Always a pleasure. You know, Gabe, I'll come on with you anytime, brother. I appreciate you.
1: Love it. Thanks, Grody. All right, make sure you check out Mark Grody. Monday, he's going to have all the locker room audio that you're going to want to hear. Monday afternoon, or midday, excuse me, 10 to 2 with Raheem Harrison Grody. Make sure you guys are locked in. All right, we're going to take a break, but I do want to take your phone calls, right? And, you know, okay, I get it. It's not a regular season game. You might not have enough critiques on the people, but I do want to know your takeaways. It's a brand new season. Year two of Ben Johnson. What did you see that you liked? And what did you see that you did not like? 312-644-6767. Your call's on the other side. It's Gabe Ramirez right here on the Bears postgame on 104.3 The Score.
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10: That is just me being extremely late, complete slappy move on my part. Gotta be better there. I think one less hitch will get the job done, or just move on. Move on to the next progression, throw it in the dirt, but by all means, do not throw an interception.
11: Tyson Bagent. Talking about being slappy. Now, I'm Gabe Ramirez. You're hanging out with you, Bears postgame. Bears win 34-10 against the Cleveland Browns. They were down 10-0 early, then scored 34 straight points. Now, I talk a lot about being hangry. You know what that is, Clint? Hungry and angry.
12: Yes.
11: Okay. Have you heard of slangry? Sleepy and angry. See? Because sometimes you're tired and you're grumpy. I have three kids. I'm very aware of being slangry. Slappy. Sloppy and happy. What's the conjunction there? What's the two words with slappy?
12: Sloppy and slap.
11: Sloppy and happy. He was a sloppy happy quarter. He's happy his preseason, but it was some sloppy play. But I'm glad that he learned from it. He knows better than that. It was a duck that he put out there. He didn't want to throw an interception. Usually Tyson Bagent is crisp. That's why I think it was a bit shocking for me. But let's go out to the phone lines. Want to take your reactions. Obviously, the Bears, it's the first time you're seeing the Bears play football in months. And now you get an opportunity. Maybe you only caught some of it. Maybe you caught some highlights. Maybe you have questions about the games. We want to hear it all. 312-644-6767. Let's go to Mike out in Antioch. Mike, good to hear from you again, man. What questions do you have on your mind surrounding this Bears team?
13: Well, we're looking a lot better than we have in the past. I can just say that. From the eye test, as it goes. But that being said, I'm wondering if Caleb is part cyborg or they've got some kind of device on his left arm. When we were watching the pregames today, noticed that there's some kind of, I don't know if it looked like something like a communication type of thing or maybe something that was like monitoring his blood sugar or something like that, maybe. I don't know if anybody else picked up on that.
11: Didn't catch that. Another, huh?
13: No, okay. And then another thing I noticed was in Cleveland, they had the helmet cams on as they were, you know, filming the quarterbacks or whatever. The quarterbacks had their own little first-person point of view cameras on them, but the Bills did not. I don't know if you think that's something that the, are the Bears doing anything like that now? And, you know, I don't know if anybody else noticed.
11: Yeah, I didn't see that. I think what happens is a lot of times they use that in the film room. Right, they want to see perspectives, what you're seeing, where your eyes should be at certain moments. I know Ben Johnson preaches that a lot. Hey, your eyes should be here looking at your first progression, and then you need to go to number two, which is over here. So I'm sure they're looking at the head movements, because if you're skipping a progression, right, then you're not operating the offense the way that the coordinator
13: right,
11: is designing.
13: Right, to see what they see
11: exactly.
13: And how they're going through their progressions. I get that.
11: Yeah, exactly.
13: How much of that do you think is going to end up on Shador's Instagram?
11: Probably none of it. I hope not.
13: You don't think, right?
11: But, yeah, I hope he's focused on some other stuff. Let me ask you this, Mike. Thoughts on the Bears' upcoming season, right? I mean, you're dealing with injuries to Luther Burden. Obviously, you know, you lose Kobe Bryant. The Bears won 11 games last year. They got a first-place schedule. I'm just curious your thoughts of just, you know, heading into the season where you're not expectations, but what you think is going to happen.
13: Well, I'd say in Ben we trust. At this point, I like everything that's been coming out of Halas Hall as far as the energy and the, you know, the mantra as it goes. So it's a lot different than a few of the guys we've had in the past. And
11: are you expecting 11 wins, Mike? Are you expecting 11 wins?
13: I'm looking forward to less fourth quarter comebacks.
11: Yes.
13: So now that we got Jack Sanborn back in the mix, hopefully... we can get some more stops, right? More three and outs.
11: That might be the case. I know. I was trying to tell my wife earlier today because she's like, babe, so? And I was like, I don't know, babe. And maybe it's just the cynic Bears fan in me, right? The one that Kyle Long told me I need to kill. I need to kill that old Bears fan. But it's like I can't help myself.
13: I went to the storage outside. I got the old sound bar out. And I tried to get in the, you know, surround sound all hooked up for the game today and had to listen to my wife tell me it's just a preseason game. But, you know, they all matter.
11: A divorceable offense right there, if you ask me, Mike. My wife knew better than to say something like that. Maybe because she knew I was working the game. But maybe that's why. My mom said that, though. My mom was like, it's just what preseason. What did we say? No, she called it.
13: I got to hear the hits. Yeah. I want to hear the whistles. I got to hear the, the F-bombs.
11: Mike, I said this. If they're wearing a helmet with a C on it, and they have a blue jersey, and they have other jerseys that are not the same as those, I'm watching. I don't care what it is. Like, I will be locked in. I'm going to let you know about the fourth stringer and how well that person did.
13: Everybody's trying to get a job, right?
11: Exactly. That's the other thing, too. It's like a human experiment in real time. You're seeing guys that want to make $1 million. Literally, they want to make $1 million. This is a lottery out here. If you can perform well, you can find yourself some dollars that are out there. So it's like the best reality show ever.
13: Moreover, I like hearing them talk. I like hearing the voice inside the helmet, right? Like, I never thought that guy would sound like that or, you know, whatever.
11: Yeah. Or look like that, too. You get guys' faces that you never see. Hey,
13: good
11: Mike.
13: Thing Devin Hester for the return punts, man. That's for sure.
11: Good thing. That is for sure. Hey, Mike, I appreciate you calling in as always, brother.
13: Yes, sir. Be well. All right.
11: Of course.
13: Thank you.
11: 312-644-6767. Taking your phone calls. And, again, it don't have to be about the game. Per se, it could be about questions that you have surrounding your favorite team, the Chicago Bears. Let's go to Charlie out in Shelbyville. Charlie, what were you impressed with after watching the first preseason game of the year?
12: Well, thanks for having me on. And honestly, what I was impressed with was how this team just feels like it's bought into both sides of the field. Like, I only seen one, you correct me if I'm wrong, but I only seen one penalty this whole game.
11: Two penalties.
12: On the Bears. Was there two?
11: But still.
12: But I thought that's equally as impressive. Huge.
11: Yeah, equally as impressive.
12: Yeah, compared to how I understood last year because they're doing a new offense, but this is a problem that plagued the Bears for at least, you know, 5 years, is penalties, just stupid penalties. And I thought it was awesome seeing the second, third string, of course, just, you know, mount up to the task and keep it clean.
11: I agree with you 100%. You cannot. I mean, first of all, thank you for bringing that up. Because I had yet to.
12: I haven't heard it all day.
11: You're right. Thank you for bringing it up, because I did see that it was only two penalties, and my ears perked up. Like, damn, I do remember the beginning of last season, and it seemed as though the Bears are getting penalized, especially pre-snap penalties, because they weren't necessarily in sync with every single aspect of the offense, and so to only have two on not just the offense but the defense as well as a whole. You know, again, you talk about disciplined teams, well-coached teams. They talked about it last year, saying that teams that get a lot of penalties, you know, the correlation is that they aren't a well-coached team. Well, here we are in year two of the install, and you got guys that understand, right? There are even the new guys that come in, Charlie, they are being taught by those that were there. Like, nah, bro, this is how we do things, and this is how much we have to pay attention to these minute details.
12: Yeah, that's exactly how I thought. It's like I can feel Ben Johnson just like settling in with these guys, you know, like every detail matters.
11: So talk to me about, you know, I asked Mike from Antioch right before you, and I guess I'm just, you know, really just checking the temperature of Bears fans out there, myself included, because I'm trying to really wrap my brain around what am I working toward this year? Because let me tell you something, Charlie. 2 years ago, I was like, I will not be emotionally invested in this team. If they win, they win. If they lose, they lose. It was that bad. It got that bad. And I'm doing post games, and I'm like, I don't care. I'm in on the team. I'm in on what happens.
12: Lifelong,
11: of course.
12: 42 years now, I've been a Bears fan, and like,
11: right. But this is different.
12: It all turned around.
11: This year's different.
12: After years of miscoaching and just, you know, not having a quarterback, like we're seeing everything I've wanted. Technically, I was alive in 85. But, like, this is what I want to see. It's like when the Cubs won. It's like, this is what I need to see.
11: Yes. So let's fast forward to this season, because it isn't last year, right? We're probably not going to get the miraculous season that we saw back in 2025, 2026.
12: We're not going to have six games where we come back from nowhere just to win it. Like,
11: so what are your expectations, though?
12: In that position, I hope.
11: But what are your expectations? Is it 11 victories in the NFC North?
12: My dad went to a playoff game last year for the first time ever, and that's kind of where I'm at right now. Like, it's playoff, baby. Like, we're going to be there.
11: I love it. I love hearing that, and hopefully it could be via the winning of the division as opposed to a wild card. Charlie, I appreciate you calling in as always, man. Whenever I'm on, you know you got the fast track to my phone lines, all right?
12: Man, thank you so much for having me, and go Bears, go Cubs, go White Sox. I know we're going to see them Monday, but let's just win some games.
11: Let's do it. Let's do it. All right, Charlie, thanks for the call, man. 312-644-6767. It is Gabe Ramirez. We're taking your phone calls. Bears beat the Cleveland Browns 34-10 in this one. When you're looking at the stats, they stand out, man. Bears 348 passing yards split between three quarterbacks, 82 yards rushing. Bears put up 34 straight points after being down 10-0 in this one. Some of the bigger standouts for the Chicago Bears: Case Keenum, 9-for-10 on the day, 151, two touchdowns, 158.3 passer rating. That, if you're not familiar, is a perfect one. Roshan Johnson, Savon Ahmed, Bennett Brown, all having rushes. I know Grody said he liked the running back performance today, but I was a little underwhelmed. I got to be honest. I was a little underwhelmed. On the receiving end, Caden Davis, 4 catches, 88 yards. Ray-Ray McCloud, 3-for-63. Savon Ahmed had a 49-yard dump off from Case Keenum that resulted in a touchdown. Maurice Alexander had a 25-yard catch for a touchdown. Looked speedy out there. Looked tiny. Looked like you, Clint Klaus. Little small guy. You know what I'm saying?
14: Little 5'10 running around.
11: Buck 37, maybe. You know what I'm saying? Buck 42.
14: About that, yeah.
11: Yeah, that's what I said. I said, okay, he looked a little slender out there. But, I mean, J.P. Richardson got involved. You got a chance to see Sam Roush. So there were things that you can point to that you felt good about, but, you know, not a lot of starters out there, so you couldn't really fully assess this Bears team. But if you're like me, you just love the fact that the Bears were playing football again. So the phone lines are open, 312-644-6767. Curious about what you learned about this Bears team after their victory today, and it could be something you learned that was positive, Maybe your linebacker.

0: characters, maybe what you liked from Neville Gallimore, or it could be something negative from someone in particular. We're taking thoughts on that. And then just any questions you might have about this Bears team that is still lingering as we head into the march towards the beginning of the regular season. Again, 312-644-6767. It's Gabe Ramirez hanging out with you right here on 104.3 The Score.
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13: That's a hard one for me to assess right now. Sometimes that trench play, you gotta go ahead and take a look at the lens from behind and really be able to take a look at it. But as a whole, I would say offensive line, I felt like our quarterback got hit more than I would like. Tyson certainly did in the first half, and second half we still felt some pressures there on Case and Miller. So we'll look at why that was the case, and then running game wise was a little bit spotty as well. So different style of defense certainly attributes to that. Their front is coming off the ball, and they make it very difficult for one-on-one blocks, and you got to be very specific with your angles and all that. And so there's a back and forth there in the running game as well. So hard to say a whole lot about left tackle quite yet.
14: Ben Johnson talking about the offensive line, specifically the left tackle position. And just like Grody said, just like Anthony Heron said, Ben Johnson is reiterating it all, saying, I got to look at the tape so that he can assess Jedrick Wills, Karan Amagaji. I mean, listen, if you're a Bears fan, no one's going to magically become an all-pro left tackle. Let's just be very clear on that, okay? And so how this thing pans out, it's really about Will and determination. And I'm not talking about Jedrick Wills. I'm talking about actual Will. How great do you want to be? You have an opportunity. Think about it. You think you should be the starting left tackle anyway, right? NFL players have this unique confidence in them. And not only do you feel, but most people don't get the opportunity to. You think it, but you don't get the actual chance. There is an open competition for this left tackle position. As I said, dominate the man in front of you. And then you can find yourself with more reps. And you know what that equates to? More dollars. I'm sure everybody wants that. But this Monday, I know what you want. You want more Matt Spiegel and Ryan McGuffey. Of course, The Score, you can hang out with them at the Cubby Bear in Wrigleyville along with Circus Sports and Yingling. Matt Spiegel, Ryan McGuffey will be live from Cubby Bear from 2 to 6 p.m. getting you set for the Crosstown Series opener. Ron Coomer will be on site at 4:25, followed by Jed Hoyer at 5 o'clock. It's all brought to you by Yingling Flight, the next generation of light beer, and by Circus Sports, sports betting the way it should be with no bet fees. It is Gabe Ramirez hanging out with you, taking a couple more phone calls.

0: pause before we get out of here. Let's go to Mark out in Chicago. Mark, when you
1: hey,
0: looking,
1: man, how you?
0: Good, brother. What's up, man? Talk to me about this game. What were your thoughts?
1: Yeah, I thought the operation was phenomenal. I mean, like, looking back from last year, like, to where we were at, with the stop in practice, going to training camp this year, you see, like, just operationally, like, Ben Johnson's, you know, happy with it for the most part. I think I've had two penalties today. And then you look at the Cleveland Browns team who's struggling. It's like to see, like, where we were a few years ago to where we are now, looking at, like, just the difference in a competent franchise as that we're
0: yes,
1: becoming.
0: That's a great
1: look
0: word.
1: At, like, somewhere where we used to be. Yeah. But look, it feels good that we look competent, like a real football team.
0: Yeah, and it's great to see because, you know, that is the expectation. And Mark, I want to ask you a question because, you know, all we've been hearing, right? You lose DJ Moore. You saw the great highlight he just had for the Buffalo Bills the other day.
1: Yeah.
0: You lose DJ Moore. Luther Burden goes down. You're banking on Coastin Loveland. You bring in Sam. And I'm like, damn, I'm looking at this offense, and I'm like, I'm trying to be convinced that they're going to be significantly better. And the only argument people can make is that it's year two of Ben Johnson and Caleb Williams. And so you seem like someone who's equally as optimistic about this team and the offense. Can you quantify it a little bit for me? Like, what is this leap that I'm supposed to be looking at? Is it simply more yards for Caleb Williams? Is it a higher completion percentage? Is it, like, what is this leap that I'm supposed to be experiencing in year two of these two guys being together?
1: I mean, honestly, you just look at, like, the way the backups performed today, like, to hit for 300-some-odd yards, and, like, that's, like, before the operation even, like, goes to, like, the starter, right? You have a superstar, and then making it a quarterback, I mean, I don't know, I mean, 4,000 yards is fine, whatever that is. I mean, but honestly, if you get your offense output, you're scoring 30-something points a game, I mean, no, we're not going to be necessarily, like, you know, the Peyton Manning team like Ben Johnson thinks we might be. At the same time, like, I mean, if you're hitting near, like, 400 yards a game, I mean, so you have to, like, before you even put in the USC quarterback today, like, you know, we had solid offensive output. I mean, that's, again, it's preseason, you're playing against who you're playing against, but, I mean, if you're looking at, like, efficiency, looking at just, like, sort of execution, like, this team's already kind of showing it. Obviously, no, like, overreaching from one game in the preseason, but, like, if this is the culture of the team, you know, and it's sort of, like, in the building, like, I don't know. I think you could probably quantify it in games won. And if we're hitting 12 wins or so again, like, I think that's what we're looking
0: for. Oh, my
1: God. You
0: know? Oh, my God. If the Bears win 12 games, my fandom would just go to another level. Because I'm, you know, the cynic will be kicked out of my heart. And if the Bears win 12, Ben Johnson will really turn me into a, not that I'm not a believer already, but, I mean, I don't know. I'll be the head of the fan club or something like that. Mark, I appreciate you tuning in, man. Whenever I'm on, you know I like to hear from you.
1: Oh, fabulous, man. Thank you.
0: Yep, have a great weekend. Don't forget, football fans, I had Mark Grody on earlier today, but he and Dan Weederer are going to be having a special Take the North Live. It's going to be Monday, August 24th. It'll be from 6 to 8 p.m. at Gurney Hyundai. So if you are up north in the North Burbs, Waukegan, North Chicago, Lake Forest, or you just want to take the ride out there to hang out with Mark and Dan Weederer, there's going to be appearances from players, and a complete breakdown of the biggest training camp storylines ahead of the season. 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And yes, it is Hyundai like Sunday. And a lot of people think it's Hyundai. It's not. How do I know? I did commercials for them, and I got yelled at when I said Hyundai. They're like, Gabe, Hyundai like Sunday. I said, oh, okay, got it. So make sure you hang out. Monday, August 24th. Again, Bears in this one, first game of the preseason, 34-10. Bears get the victory. If you didn't get a chance to watch, Case Keenum, 9-for-10 on the day, 151 yards, 2 passing touchdowns. Bears were down 10-0 in this one, then rattled off 34 straight points. If you're looking at who's going to be that third running back after Kyle Manunga and DeAndre Swift, keep an eye out for Savon Ahmed. Not only did he perform well in the running attack, but also in the backfield, pass catching. And, you know, when he was in Miami, there was like 50 running backs that were there. If you play fantasy football, you know exactly what I'm talking about. He's someone that got injured and kind of got lost in the sauce and now gets an opportunity to really take on that tertiary role for the Chicago Bears in that situation. On the receiving side, Caden Davis, 4 catches, 88 yards. The 2 touchdowns, as I mentioned, Savon Ahmed had 3 catches, 55 yards, with that 49-yard touchdown for Case Keenum. Maurice Alexander, a 25-yard touchdown as well. And then Britton Brown caught a little dump off out of the backfield for a touchdown. He had 2 catches, 12 yards in this one as well. Cairo Santos, He ended up getting a field. He was 2 for 3 on field goals today. So special teams was in. Ruben Hippolyte led the Bears in tackles today with 7 at 4 solo tackles. And then another name, these are the names that stood out. These are the ones that I wrote down. All right. So heading into the next preseason game next Saturday against Cincinnati, Malik Muhammad had himself a game. Savon Ahmed, the running back, had one. John Rattigan came in the fourth quarter, had some really good tackles. Beanie Bishop, as Mark Grody pointed out, he had to come down with those. Had 2 interceptions on the day. Caden Davis was great. Jamri Croma, that's who you got to pay attention to, a guy who's looking to make a name for himself on this defensive line. And then Devin Bush had himself a game, too, with some really good tackles. So, overall, it was exactly what you wanted, an opportunity to get your feet wet. Bears took full advantage of it, taking the victory, and hopefully they could take the good momentum into next week. All right, play my music for me. This is good. This is my outro music, Clint. This is what I like. Something fun. It could be Bears music if you want. I know you've been having that in heavy rotation. Yeah, there you go. Don't worry. It's all good. Want to thank Clint Klaus for producing today. Muchísimas gracias, señor.
2: De nada.
0: I didn't know you were bilingual. Look at that.
2: I know a little bit of Spanish, just the basics.
0: You dated some Spanish girls in your day, I could tell. Ah, that I do know. All right, I'm about to get up out of here. Tomorrow, if you're heading to the Chicago Fire match, I will be hosting in the building. Robert Lewandowski going to go ahead and take us because, the Fire in first place of League's Cup. And that'll be an interesting one as well. Don't forget, you can follow me on social media on X at Gabe Ramirez or on Instagram where I really get it popping at Chicago_Gabe. All right, mi gente, that means my people. Hasta la próxima, that means until next time. I am Gabe Ramirez and this is Chicago Sports Radio. 678.com.
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